Well, I bet you didn't expect that turn in that music. And Barukatat Adonoi, what was that language? I'm sure it was one of the Hawaiian dialects, but it sounded as though it could be Russian or Hebrew. Okay, let's do a bit of community business since we are a community radio station here. 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It's perfect for weather emergencies when they unplug the cord between Provincetown and Truro, as the old timers used to say, and makes a great gift. And that's for the $180 membership, $15 or more per month. And, okay, let's talk about the music we have heard thus far on the Ukulele Radio Show. We started out from Portugal, the Lava Birds, a trio of women there on the ukulele and voice and bass. That was Rag Mama Rag from their most recent album. I think it's their first actual album, Riots and Rags. Followed by Kiyoshi Kobayashi, and that was Princess Leia's theme. We also had Emily Arrow, Are We There, Yeti, which is based on the book by Ashlyn Ansi, Are We There, Yeti. And certainly in the Kiyoshi Kobayashi's piece, we heard a lot of, towards the end there, just some beautiful harmonics, a challenging note to get, and always beautiful in my mind. And then from the Tiny Bubble Band, and it says here available for weddings and parties, from their album Bringing in the Sea, that was Shells. And that's a song to our summer friends who have to go. They have to remember and linger in memories of their time here on Cape Cod, and they bring seashells home with them. It's like putting sand in your shoe. Remember to keep sand in your sneakers, and that means you'll come back. And then at the end, it kind of turned into some concept thing that had, maybe, was that a Wurlitzer or a Hammond organ? Who knows? Well, the liner notes would tell us more clearly. No, it doesn't say. And next in our ukulele extravaganza, can it be an extravaganza if it's every single week? This is the Jack Lords from their album, The Jack Lords, and this is 6 months in a leaky boat.

There's a special place in hell for yours, and there's a special place in hell for mine. And if you believe what you hear, there's a special place in hell for everybody's. No lying. You know, honey, there's a whole lot of self-righteous

Well, that's a song you don't hear a cover of a lot. That was Running Wild. You may recognize it as Marilyn Monroe's number in Some Like It Hot, one of the great movies, and certainly one of the top three movies with its closing line, "Nobody's perfect." What can compare? That was from I Wish You Love. That's the late Rebecca Kilgore. She recently left us this year and singing, and that's Lyle Ritz on the ukulele. Before that, just a solid rendition of Take Five by Brittany Paiva from one of her early albums, Hear, H-E-A-R, dot, dot, dot. And even the original guys who played Take Five had to practice a lot to get those licks, to get that in. Brittany, we salute you. Before that, Brittany Paiva is from Hawaii. Then we had Flavia Coelho from Brazil, from her album Sono Real, and that was Te Montu. And then the mysterious Dr. Sparkles from his album Sail Away, There's a Special Place. And it's a very egalitarian song. There's room for us all there. And before that, we had the Molokai 10 from their CD Solo Ukulele Songs, and that was Thunderstorm. And we started that set with the Hawaiian band. They had like six or eight members of that band. That was the Jack Lords, 6 months in a Leaky Boat. Another good cover. Lexi, oh, well, the great John Kavanaugh from Square Pegs and Round Holes. This is a composition by J. Chalmers Stone, Schwartz Bay Rag. Goes out to Schwartzie.

My baby just cares for me. Isn't that all you want? That is Ukulele Mama 1. I haven't yet found a second or third or fourth, who knows how many, Estelle Reiner made. That is her straightforward ukulelean voice. Confident, solid, once again. My baby just cares for me. The simple life. And now, songs from a random house. This is Them There Hills.

Well, I'll give you $20 and two pairs of socks if you can guess who the singer was there. Well, I know it's too much to wait for. That was from Ukulele Songs. That was Eddie Vedder's ukulele album. That's a cover of Tonight You Belong to Me. Don't worry about the $20. I'll give it to you the next time I see you. That was Cat Powers doing the duet there. Cat Powers, ukulele, all in one song, all in one sentence. And before that, we had Rubber Ducky from Evie Meyer and Friends. That was from her album, Humor Me. And you've had your weekly quota of ukulele, it would seem to me. And so that I can provide you on the air. Thank you, WOMR. And so Bucky and I are going to head out into the night, gander at the full moon, and swoon. I hope you had some good food today, and I hope you have a sweet little place to curl up tonight, cozy and warm, cozy and cool. Good night.

Good evening, everybody. This is Jeffrey with you tonight, 9 to midnight on WOMR 92.1 FM Provincetown, WFMR 91.3 FM Orleans. 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It's also summer drive, summer pledge drive season, so we'll be taking your calls tonight at the station. You can give us a call if you'd like to donate tonight, 508-487-2619. My first show with you since June, so I'm really happy to be back in the studio and playing music for you, opening with some music from The Odyssey. A little world's famous Supreme team coming up next. Here we go.

and sampling that song. This is Mariah Carey, Honey, released on this day back in 1997.

Hobart Airways Flight 3722 to Bridgetown, Barbados. We will be flying at an height of 32,000 feet and at an airspeed of approximately 600 miles per hour. Refreshments will be served after takeoff. Kindly fasten your safety belts and refrain from smoking until...

0: And this is Jeffrey with you here tonight on WOMR 92.1 FM Provincetown, WFMR 91.3 FM Orleans. And the show is called Mirror Ball. It's a dance, disco, and pop show. I'm here till midnight, and in the studio with me is a special guest. Hello, special guest.
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1: Sure, it's Scott Bureau from Saturday Nights with Low Light, where we do some synth pop and chill pop. 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So it's fun to be in here. It's like meeting a celebrity, being in the studio for Mirror Ball.
0: I love it. Thank you for coming. 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
1: And I've got my pen ready. 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
0: Yeah, that
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0: Yes, that's very true. You can just go to WOMR.org and sign up and donate there as well. So, yeah, we're here for you tonight. And I got a big playlist of all sorts of songs for you. We heard from Typically Tropical Barbados, which was covered by the Vanga Boys at one point, and a cover of Casey and the Sunshine's Please Don't Go. It's a new one from Teed, T-E-E-D. We also heard the Horsemeat Disco remix of Sauna by Jesse Ware. Horsemeat Disco had a big party here recently. Quite fun. And two songs from Mariah Carey, Make It Happen, that was a Hot Tracks remix, and Honey by Mariah Carey, which came out in 1997 on this day. Scott, where were you in 1997?
1: I was in Edmond, Oklahoma, a nerdy high school student in Oklahoma in ROTC. I would stay up late and watch Star Trek Deep Space Nine.
0: Were you
1: in a very active social life?
0: Were you listening to Mariah Carey in 1997, or did you have other artists on your playlist?
1: Gosh, 97. I was definitely listening to Mariah quietly. I was also listening to Dar Williams, I should say.
0: Oh, yeah.
1: Who I just got to see tonight at Payomet. She was here. She mentioned WMR on stage. She talked about community radio and how much she loves community radio. So that was really special. But yeah, I was listening to Mariah in 1997.
0: Wow. Well, that's great. So I have a song from Kavinsky, who sadly passed away, just found out today. Very shocking news. I think he was only 50 years old. One of my favorite main title sequences in a movie is from Drive. And his song was the main theme song of the opening credits. So it's coming up next.

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0: Stardate July 31st. The sun is getting bigger, hotter, and brighter. The change isn't enough to notice during a human lifetime, or even a thousand lifetimes. It plays out over hundreds of millions of years, and it's all the result of changes deep inside our star. Like all stars in the prime phase of life, the sun is fusing atoms of hydrogen in its core to make helium. That generates the energy that makes the sun shine. As the amount of helium builds up, the core gets denser, so gravity squeezes it more tightly. That speeds up the fusion reactions, making the core even hotter. Radiation from the hotter core pushes on the sun's outer layers, making the sun bigger. It also makes its surface hotter. The combination of bigger and hotter makes the sun brighter. So over its 4.5 billion year lifetime, our star has grown about 15% wider and perhaps 40% brighter. That should mean that the young Earth would have been an ice ball. But studies suggest the atmosphere was much thicker when Earth was young. The atmosphere also contained much more carbon dioxide and other greenhouse gases. They trapped more heat, keeping Earth from freezing over. The sun's bigger, hotter, brighter trend will continue. In perhaps 1 billion to 2 billion years, it'll be so hot and bright that Earth's air and oceans will boil away. That will reduce our planet to a bare cinder. Today's program was made possible by Mercer Caverns in Calaveras County in California's historic gold country. More information at mercercaverns.net. For the McDonald Observatory, I'm Billy Henry.
1: Dust off your mitt and get ready for a ball game. 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
1: Coming July 30th, it's Sensible Shoes.

And that was Jeffrey Paradise doing Dream With You. Before that, we heard Escape, the Pina Colada song by Rupert Holmes. And another summer song before that, Summer Skin by Desire. And Kavinsky, who passed away just recently, the song Night Call. And this is Jeffrey with you here in the studio. It is the summer membership drive, and we heard from Ryan from Philly. 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And also Dave Berg, thank you for your donation as well. And I have Scott here in the studio with me, and he's taking your calls. 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WOMR supports community organizations like the Lily House. You're invited to join the Lily House for a summer celebration honoring Phoebe Judge, host and co-creator of the groundbreaking podcast, This Is Love, Phoebe Reads a Mystery. A celebration of life and love is a benefit that supports the Lily House's mission to provide compassionate end-of-life care at no cost to those in need. The evening will feature a conversation between Phoebe Judge and Lily House Executive Director Don Walsh, as they explore the many expressions of love and its central role in end-of-life care. The event takes place Tuesday, August 4th at 6 p.m. at Truro Vineyards. Tickets and more information are available at thelilyhouse.org. And I have some promos for you coming up next.

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0: 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It is the current that moves the waters of the great ocean of time and space upon which our planet sails. 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It's nothing scary. It's just the playground for your head.
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0: And that's the Dimitri from Paris remix of My Forbidden Lover from Chic. And before that, we heard from Jungle with a new single, Someday Somewhere. Dolly Parton's potential new boyfriend, which was actually a new discovery for me, but it was a minor dance hit for Dolly Parton. No more regrets from Almost Monday. Eruptions, I Can't Stand the Rain, and a cover of Grease that I heard while I was in London, and I loved it. It's by Flo Morrissey and Matthew E. White. And if you're just tuning in, this is Jeffrey here with you tonight on Mirrorball on WOMR. It's also our summer pledge drive. Thank you so much to Andrew Deep, who donated to us tonight. I'm here in the studio on this drizzly, sad night in Provincetown, trying to spread a little joy here with some fun disco tunes and dance tunes. And Scott is here in the studio with me. Scott, do you want to say hello?
1: It's fun to be here in the studio. Out of the wet, out of the rain.
0: Yes.
1: As part of the summer pledge drive.
0: Yeah, and thank you so much. So Scott is here taking calls. You can donate to us. And
1: Jeffrey, why don't you tell us if somebody gives at the $60 or $180 level?
0: Yeah, this is so cool. So at $180 membership or more, or $15 a month or more, you can get a new t-shirt design, which is locally printed and locally designed by Tim at Timscapes in Provincetown. We love Timscapes. Also, you can get a hand crank radio. It's an AM and FM radio, flashlight, and phone charger. I mean, that is a perfect thing to have in Provincetown or anywhere probably.
1: Could have used that hand crank radio in February for the 17-incher with 3 to 5 days of power outage.
0: Yep. It says perfect for weather emergencies, and it also makes a great gift, which is true. And for just $60 for the year, for the membership or more, or you could just do $5 or more per month, you get a coffee mug with the wraparound design similar to the WOMR bumper sticker that you've probably seen around on the cape. Or you can get a baseball cap, blue or red, which is WOMR embroidered with the logo, and it's an adjustable size as well. So you can give us a call here at the station if you're interested. 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Or you can give us a call. You can give Scott a call, standing by, eager to get your call, at 508-487-2619.
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0: Hi, I'm Amy Goodman, host of Democracy Now! 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

0: That was If I Had Words from Scott Fitzgerald, Yvonne Keeley. Before that, Words from F.R. David and Love Without Words from Madonna from her new record Confessions 2. We also heard Kylie Minogue's Your Disco Needs You, the F9 Megamix. New track from Sophie Ellis-Bextor, Disco Bambino, and Nile Rodgers doing Dancing Without You. And another new track from DeLucas and Suki Soul, Searching for the One. 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

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It's been really great.

and this is Jeffrey with you tonight, almost to the midnight hour here on WOMR. 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Thanks again for everyone's generosity tonight. Hope everybody has a good week ahead. I just playing some 45s right now. Diodato and Discotex and the Sexolettes doing Boogie Flap. And that piano tune was Frank Mills doing Piano Lesson Number 5. Probably know his Music Box Dancer. But this was like a nice deep cut that I found on vinyl. And this is the Peter Gunn theme from Diodato.

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Some great music from the Compagnie Christian Vucens starting us out. The album is called Noche en Vela, and that song is called Arc 96. I've been using that as our theme music on this program for many years, and I'm still not tired of it. And I hope you are not tired of it as well. And the program is The New Edge. My name is Ken Field, and this is program number 1007 of The New Edge. Today we're going to have music from the duo of Amrita. This is something that came out in May of 2026. The duo consisting of tabla player Anita Katakar and soprano saxophone player Kayla Milmin, and some other musicians on this as well. I'll tell you about that in just a minute. After that, from the long-standing group Ancient Future, we'll hear a track from their latest release, Purple Spirits. We'll hear a composition called East of the Sun, which features the last recording on oboe of Paul McCandless, who is still performing on other instruments, but I guess has stopped recording on oboe due to some health issues. We're going to also hear from the project known as Arthur King. It's live improvised music to the film Fantastic Planet. I think that's what this is. And we're going to hear from the project OBA, some very cool stuff there. We'll hear from composer Robert Hanstein from the Sextet Quartet, which of course is a little confusing, and I'm not sure that I'll be able to resolve that confusion, but that's what they're called. We'll hear from the Iranian composer, the Iranian violinist, Eva Shadmani, with some music by Iranian composers. We'll hear music from Avi Engel, from a re-release on ECM of music from Bill Connors, a release from, I think, a few decades ago, titled Of Mist and Melting, with some great other musicians accompanying guitarist Bill Connors. And we'll close out the program with work from violinist Bjark Fahlgren. And we're going to start off with this work from the project, the duo Amrita, Amrita. This is a self-titled release and self-released album on Bandcamp. The musicians that constitute this duo are Anita Katakar playing tabla and Kayla Milmin, soprano saxophone. And the tracks that we're going to hear Take Flight and Elephant Promenade number 1. And on those particular tracks, we're going to hear Jonathan Kay playing the Esraj. I don't know what that is. Zainab Wilson on cajon. Is that right? Maybe not. And I guess that's it. So a couple of guests there. It's called World Fusion Hindustani Jazz Improvised Music. That's the genre. And after that, from Ancient Future, this is a project led by Matthew Montfort. It's a project that has released many albums, and on this there are a number of guests, including Benji Wertheimer, Paul McCandless, as I mentioned. We're going to hear the track. The album is called Purple Spirits. It's on their own label, Ancient Future. And we're going to hear a piece called East of the Sun, which does feature Paul McCandless on oboe. Paul McCandless from the original Paul Winter Consort and from the group Argon. And I think Maria Parker is on this on keyboards and or santur. And Matthew Montfort playing everything else. So we're going to start out with this work from Amrita, from the Bandcamp release Amrita. This is called Take Flight. My name is Ken Field. The program is The New Edge.

And that was a piece titled East of the Sun from the release Purple Spirits from the project Ancient Future. Before that, two things from the duo Amrita. The self-titled release is on Bandcamp. We heard Take Flight and Elephant Promenade number 1. And next

we're going to hear music from the project, I think mostly improvisational project, Arthur King. I believe Arthur King is not a person, but I could be wrong about that. The personnel on this, Kern Haug, playing drums. Pauline Lay, I think violin. Yes. Where are we? J.P. Maramba is the bassist. David Ralik playing, it says digital woodwinds, which I guess is WX7, that kind of thing. And Peter Walker playing guitar. And together they comprise the group Arthur King. And this is their impromptu composition and performance, I guess I would call that improvisation, inspired by the 1973 film Fantastic Planet. This was recorded in February of 2025, and I'm not sure where, but we're going to hear... So the release is titled UMN Fantastic Planet. Maybe that's where it took place, University of Minnesota? I don't know. And it's on the AKP label. We're going to hear two tracks, It Doesn't Move and Intimacy. From there, we're going to hear work from the group OBA, which are the initials of the first names of the artists who happen to be, where does it say? Who happen to be Amir K. Nir, Ori Dror from Iceland, the first artist from the U.S., Benjamin Esterlis from Israel. And the release is titled, is self-titled, OBA. It's on the Schwarz Neon Licht label, which means black light. And we're going to hear Taltalim, which means windings, from that release. Very cool work from that trio. From there, we're going to listen to music from composer Robert Hohnstein, H-O-N-S-T-E-I-N. That release on Bandcamp is called Horizon Line, and we're going to hear the second movement of the piece, Continuous Interior, performed by the Bergamo Quartet with Abby Fisher on vibraphone. And then we're going to hear the fourth movement of The Great Marsh with the Mivos Quartet with Alisa Wang, violin. Well, actually, maybe this is the quartet, Alisa Wang, violin, Kiyoshi Hayashi, violin, Beste Tiknaz Modiri, viola, and Jacques Lee Wood, cello. So maybe that's what the Mivos Quartet consists of. We're going to start off with this work from the improvisational project Arthur King from the release UMN Fantastic Planet. This is called It Doesn't Move. And my name is Ken Field. The program is The New Edge.

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We just heard work from Robert Hohenstein, composer Robert Hohenstein, H-O-N-S-T-E-I-N, from the Bandcamp release Horizon Line. Before that, from the group OBA, the self-titled release is on the Schwarz Neon Licht label, which means black light. And we started off with the improvisational group Arthur King with an album release titled UMN Fantastic Planet. Next up, music from the oddly named Sextet Quartet. I have not yet figured out how to interpret that, but it is a quartet. It's an Italian quartet consisting of Lorenzo Cucco, tenor sax, Constantino Angelilli, guitar, Christian Guidolin, double bass, and Gabriel Daros, drums. They met at the conservatory in Vicenza, and this release is titled What It Became. It's on the Japanese, I think, Da Vinci label. We'll hear pre-sonare, like prisoner, I guess, but pre-sonare. So you can interpret that as you wish. From there, we're going to hear from Iranian-born and I think U.S.-based at this point, Ava, A-V-A, maybe it's Ava, Ava Shadmani, violinist. And it's a release titled Yesterday's 7,000, yesterday apostrophe S, Yesterday's 7,000 Years. Maybe yesterday is 7,000 years. That's what I think. It's on the Rhea Records label, R-H-E-A, Rhea Records. Very nice work from a variety of Iranian composers. We're going to hear a piece composed by Amir Eslami, titled Masti Kalandar, which I think is a Mast Kalandar, refers to a spirit. I'm not sure. I don't know where the E comes from, Mast E, but Mast Kalandar refers to a some kind of a spiritual being. And we're going to then hear from Avi Engel, from his release on the Cruel Nature Records label. It's called, the release titled A Little Light. We'll hear Bee Robber, like the insect Bee Robber. We'll start off with the Sextet Quartet with the piece titled Pre-Sonar. And my name is Ken Field. The program is The New Edge.

And a quite a long fade out there from Avi Engel from the release A Little Light on the Cruel Nature Records label. That was the piece titled Bee Robber. Before that, from violinist Ava Shadmani from the release Yesterday's 7,000 Years. And we heard a piece composed by Iranian composer Amir Islami. And we started off with music from the

Italian group Sextet Quartet from the release What It Became, and we heard Pre-Sonar. And we're going to close out the program with three tracks from a reissue from on ECM from guitarist Bill Connors. The original release in 1978, and it features Jan Garbarek, Gary Peacock, Jack DeJohnette, and guitarist Bill Connors, quite an a group. The release titled Of Mist and Melting, it's the re-release, I think, is on vinyl. I'm not sure about that. But you can probably find it. Bill Connors, Of Mist and Melting on ECM. We're going to hear Not Forgetting, Face in the Water, and Unending from that re-release from 1978. And we're going to close the program with work from violinist Bjark Fahlgren. That's spelled B-J-A-R-K-E. I'm just guessing at the pronunciation. Last name, Fahlgren, F-A-L-G-R-E-N. The release on Zach's Music is called Turkis, T-U-R-K-I-S, which I think translates to turquoise, to the color turquoise. From that, we're going to hear Vinden Vander, and I think I looked that up. I couldn't find what it meant, but a nice release from a Danish musician, Bjark Fahlgren. We're going to start off with this work from Bill Connors from the reissue of the 1978 ECM release of Mist and Melting. This is called Not Forgetting. My name is Ken Field. The program is The New Edge.

0: We just heard work from Danish violinist Bjarke Fahlgren from the release Tricus, and I have it down as a self-released album, but there also says here it was released on the Zax Music label, so I'm not sure. In any case, Tricus, it means turquoise, I believe, and Bjarke Fahlgren, a four-time Danish Music Award winner, he has contributed to over 100 albums. So there you go, leading on more than 15 of them. Before that, from Bill Connors, from the guitarist Bill Connors, the re-release from the original 1978 release of the ECM album Of Mist and Melting, and some great musicians on there, Jan Garbarek, Gary Peacock, Jack DeJohnette, Bill Connors. This was recorded in Oslo in 1977. And my name is Ken Field, and you're listening to The New Edge, or you have been listening to The New Edge on WOMR 92.1 Provincetown and WFMR 91.3 Orleans. 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

Well, greetings and welcome aboard the Jazz Train. I'm your host, John Pollock, and it's time for another one of our musical adventures when we check the calendar and feature music recorded on a particular date. Today, the date in the spotlight is July 28th, and our journey will span 53 years, beginning in 1924 and ending in 1977, with numerous stops along the way. As always, I've saved you a seat right up front and invite you to join me on another musical journey. Let's get underway on July 28th, 1924, with Clarence Williams.

We led off today's first set on July 28, 1924, with Clarence Williams alone at the piano, recording for OK in New York. The tune written by Clarence Williams called Gravier Street Blues, that name for the street in New Orleans. We followed with the Eddie Condon Quartet from 1928 in New York, recording for Columbia. The tune was Oh Baby, written by Owen Murphy, a particularly hot version of that tune featuring Frank Teschmaker on clarinet and alto saxophone. Eddie Condon was on banjo, Joe Sullivan on piano, and Gene Krupa on drums. We'll continue now in 1934 with Henry Red Allen.

Henry Red Allen and his orchestra led off the last set on July 28, 1934, in New York, recording for ARC. The tune was There's a House in Harlem for Sale, that written by Jimmy Van Heusen and Jerry Arlen. On that, we heard Henry Red Allen on trumpet, Claude Jones on trombone, Buster Bailey on clarinet, Hilton Jefferson on alto saxophone, Horace Henderson on piano, Bernard Addison on guitar, and Elmer James on drums. We close the set with Red Norvo and his orchestra from 1938, recording for Vocalion in New York. The tune, written by Irving Berlin, was Now It Can Be Told. The singing by Mildred Bailey. We also heard from Hank D'Amico on clarinet and possibly Wes Hine on trombone. We'll continue now in 1939 with John Kirby and his orchestra.

Professor Sidney Bechet himself now brings us the classic concerto for soprano saxophone and Dixieland octet, Shake It and Break It.

John Kirby and his orchestra, otherwise known as the biggest little band in the land, led off the last set on July 28, 1939, in New York. The music issued on Vocalion and OK. The tune was Front and Center, written by Charlie Shavers and John Kirby, performed by Charlie Shavers on trumpet, Buster Bailey on clarinet, Russell Prokop on alto saxophone, Billy Kyle on piano, John Kirby on bass, and O'Neill Spencer on drums. We close the set with Sidney Bechet and the Chamber Music Society of Lower Basin Street, 1940 in New York, from a Basin Street program radio broadcast that featured Sidney Bechet on soprano saxophone, backed by Dr. Henry Levine's Barefoot Dixieland Philharmonic. We'll continue now in 1942 with Duke Ellington and his famous orchestra.

0: Duke Ellington and his famous orchestra led off the last set. On July 28, 1942, in Chicago, recording for Victor, the tune, an original by Ellington entitled Sherman Shuffle. On that, we heard from Duke Ellington on piano, Lawrence Brown on trombone, Chauncey Houghton on clarinet, and then Ray Nance on trumpet and Rex Stewart on cornet, trading phrases back and forth. After that, from the very same date, it was Duke Ellington and his orchestra again, still in Chicago, but from an NBC Blue Network radio broadcast from the Panther Room in the Hotel Sherman. The tune was 5 o'clock Drag, another original by Ellington, that featured Ben Webster on tenor saxophone and Rex Stewart on cornet. You're riding on the Jazz Train with your host, John Pollock. I'll be right back with some more music and discographical details after these next announcements.
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0: You're riding on the Jazz Train with your host, John Pollock. We're listening today to music recorded on July 28th in years past, and we have just about an hour remaining in today's musical journey. Let's pick things up now in 1944 with Don Byas's Swing Shifters.

Don Byas's Swing Shifters started off the last set on July 28, 1944, recording for Savoy in New York. We heard an original by Don Byas called Worried in Blue. On that, we heard Charlie Shavers on trumpet, Don Byas on tenor saxophone with his sumptuous sound. Clyde Hart was heard on piano and on celeste, Slam Stewart on bass, Jack the Bear Parker on drums. We close with Artie Shaw and his orchestra from 1945 in Hollywood recording for Victor. We heard the tune Don't Blame Me, written by Dorothy Fields and Jimmy McHugh. The arrangement was by George Saravo, with solos from Artie Shaw on clarinet, probably John Walton on tenor saxophone, and Dodo Marmarosa on piano. Let's continue now in 1949 with Al Haig.

We started the last set on July 28, 1949, with Al Haig in New York recording for Harry Lim. The tune written by Al Haig called Earless Engineering. On that, Kai Winding on trombone, Stan Getz on tenor saxophone, Al Haig, the leader, on piano, Jimmy Rainey on guitar, Tommy Potter on bass, and Roy Haynes on drums. We close with the Elmo Hope Trio from 1955, recording for Prestige in Hackensack, New Jersey. We heard an original by Elmo Hope called Blue Mo, with Elmo Hope on piano, John Orr on bass, and Willie Jones on drums. Let's continue with more from 1955, this next one by Attila Zoller.

0: In the last set, we began with the Tillozoller from 1955, recording for Mod Records in Cologne, Germany. We heard a solo guitar performance by a Tillozoller. The tune was You Go to My Head, written by J. Fred Coots and Haven Gillespie. We close with Dave Brubeck, his quartet from 1958, in New York, recording for Columbia. We heard a tune by Dave Brubeck called The Duke. With Dave Brubeck on piano, Paul Desmond on alto saxophone, Joe Benjamin on bass, and Joe Morello on drums. You're riding on the Jazz Train with your host, John Pollock. I'll be right back with some more music and information after these next announcements.
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0: You're riding on the Jazz Train with your host, John Pollock. We're listening today to music recorded on July 28th in years past, and we've just entered the final half hour of today's musical journey. We'll continue now in 1961 with Stan Getz.

The last set started on July 28, 1961 with Stan Getz recording in New York for Verve. He was backed by Hershey Kay and his orchestra. The tune, written and arranged by Eddie Sauter, called Summer Afternoon. That featured Stan Getz on tenor saxophone. Also in the backing, John Neves on bass and Roy Haynes on drums, amongst others. We closed the set in 1962 with Sonny Rollins in New York from a performance at the Village Gate. The music recorded for RCA Victor. The tune was Dearly Beloved, written by Jerome Kern and Johnny Mercer. On that, we heard Sonny Rollins on tenor saxophone, Don Cherry on cornet, Bob Cranshaw on bass, and Billy Higgins on drums. We'll start today's final set in 1967 with Stanley Turrentine.

We started our final set today on July 28, 1967 with Stanley Turrentine. Recording for Blue Note in Englewood Cliffs, New Jersey, the tune was Dr. Feelgood. Written by Aretha Franklin and Ted White. On that, we heard Stanley Turrentine on tenor saxophone, the backing including Duke Pearson on organ, McCoy Tyner on piano, and Ray Lucas on drums. We close with Art Pepper from 1977, from an appearance at the Village Vanguard in New York. The music issued by a contemporary, we heard a solo alto saxophone performance by Art Pepper. The tune was Over the Rainbow, written by Harold Arlen and Yip Harburg. Well, the piano of Ray Bryant in the background is our signal that today's edition of the Jazz Train is wrapping up. I hope you heard something that you like, something new perhaps, and you'll join me again somewhere down the line. If you have any questions about the music you heard, you can reach me at jazztrain88@gmail.com. And until the Jazz Train returns for another visit, this is John Pollock, thanking you for listening, wishing you all the very best, and hoping that you all stay well.

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3: a dire new report out from the United Nations. It's about the state of the Earth's climate.
4: And I'm Jessica Partnow, joining as a co-host on today's show. And we're talking about a possible solution to the very scary situation our planet is in.
3: Yeah, the organization says urgent action needs to be taken now to prevent a catastrophe.
2: And as this year has proven, we're reaching a tipping point in global warming. And some people think it's time to start using a controversial new technology called geoengineering to stall climate change and maybe even stop it completely.
5: We believe we could slow global warming by as much as a decade before it reached 2 degrees centigrade.
4: It sounds like a brilliant solution to all of our problems. But a lot of indigenous communities and some climate scientists are not so sure.
6: If there's anything we should have learned from the experience of anthropogenic climate change, it is that large-scale human interventions in Earth's ecosystems can have unforeseen dangerous consequences.
2: So what exactly is geoengineering?
4: And why is it so controversial?
2: All that and more coming up. Welcome to Making Contact, and Jessica, thank you for joining me today. We don't usually have you on as a co-host, and I was wondering if you could share why you wanted to join, why this topic was so interesting to you.
4: Yeah, well, thank you so much for inviting me to join you this week. And I think that the state the world is in right now just personally feels really scary to me, and I'm feeling an increasing sense of urgency about what we can do about climate change.
2: Yeah, it's been really frightening to watch the world's climate get extremely out of balance this year. Just record temperatures across the globe, heat waves in the ocean, devastating hurricanes, fires. I mean, it's been very difficult to maintain a sense of hope.
4: Yeah, I mean, heat waves in the ocean? I think for most of my life, climate change has been this bad thing, but that it was coming someday in the future. But now it is really, really happening, and people are really dying.
2: Yeah, you're right. You know, I heard that over 61,000 deaths in Europe last year could maybe be attributed to the heat waves in the summer. Over 61,000.
4: Right. And that's in Europe. In the global south, it is definitely worse. And there's this 1.5 degrees thing. So many countries have signed on to this idea that, you know, if we avoid letting global temperatures rise 1.5 degrees Celsius over pre-industrial levels, that sort

0: of like, well, we have to do, but basically no one is sticking to their promises about that. But okay, Salima, I don't think we want to like just scare our audience on the show.
1: Yeah, sorry, we don't want to just terrify you.
0: So we want to look at some possible solutions too.
1: Yeah, and you know, on that topic, climate change and solutions, some solutions are good ones, and some are what we call false solutions. And I think we have to be able to critically understand the difference and not fall into the trap of false solutions. So here's a new idea, a response to climate change that's been coming up more and more.
2: We leave ourselves no choice but to do some kind of geoengineering.
3: As a result, some of them now support controversial technologies that could blunt the Earth's rising temperatures, broadly known as geoengineering.
1: Geoengineering. So this solution to climate change is a pretty attractive concept, and I actually didn't know much about it before I started working on this piece. And Jessica, I'm wondering if you've heard of geoengineering before?
0: Yeah, I think it's like when you manipulate the environment to do something good, right? Like, okay, I don't know, building an ice wall to help keep a glacier from melting.
1: Yeah, you're exactly right.
4: So what geoengineering is, it's interventions that serve to make the physical manifestations of climate change lessen.
1: Okay, so that's Basav Sen.
4: I'm the climate policy director at the Institute for Policy Studies.
1: And I got to talk to Basav Sen a little bit about geoengineering, and he really helped me understand what it is and the different varieties.
0: Right, I've heard of ideas that are trying to reflect the energy of the sun back into space.
1: Yeah, scientists call that solar geoengineering or solar radiation management, and it probably has the most variations.
0: So how do you reflect solar radiation away from the Earth?
1: Well, you could, and this is really an idea, by the way, install giant mirrors in space.
4: To prevent the radiation from even entering the Earth's atmosphere to begin with. Another idea that has been proposed is something called marine cloud brightening, which is to make the upper surfaces of clouds reflective to reflect solar radiation before it reaches the surface of the Earth.
1: But there are other ideas. Instead of reflecting solar energy away from the Earth, you could also decrease the amount of carbon in the atmosphere. For example, you could try to fertilize the ocean.
4: To make them absorb more CO2. And even carbon capture and storage and something called direct air capture, sucking carbon dioxide out of the atmosphere or out of a smokestack and then burying it in the ground.
0: Ooh, and I've also heard about weather modification.
1: Yeah, that's a good one, where you seed clouds to help bring more rain.
0: Yeah, or things like spraying sulfur dioxide into the atmosphere to make the sky darker and reflect the solar energy away.
1: Yeah, that's another popular one. And we can't really go into all the different types in detail, but I wanted to sort of zone in on one specific idea that's being tested right now. And it falls under that solar engineering category. And I thought it would be a good way for us to see what a real-life geoengineering technology looks like. And so this technology is called the Arctic Ice Project. And I actually talked to somebody on the board for the Arctic Ice Project. His name is Steven Zornitzer. Here's how we explain what the Arctic Ice Project is.
5: So this is a methodology that was developed by Dr. Leslie Field a number of years ago. And it uses the principle of surface reflectivity, also called albedo. And it uses hollow glass microspheres, very small microspheres that are highly reflective. It looks like white sand. They're hollow, they float, they're what's called hydrophilic, which means when they come in contact with water of any sort, they stick to the water.
1: So basically, they've developed these very reflective tiny silicon beads, and they put the glass beads onto the ice because they want to slow down the amount of ice melt in the summer.
5: In the summertime, when the sun shines 24/7 in the Arctic, most of the ice, now that global warming has advanced to where it is, most of the ice melts, particularly the young ice, the ice that's only 1 or 2 years old. Older ice, which is much, much thicker, persists during the summer in many areas of the Arctic, but even the older ice is diminishing very rapidly.
1: What they're suggesting is to cover that young ice, what's called grease ice, because it's kind of slushy, with those reflective silicon balls before it hardens in the winter so that in the next summer, more sun is reflected off the ice and less of it melts.
5: So our goal is to cover this grease ice in certain strategic areas of the Arctic, areas that we believe serve as nurseries for the formation of ice and the distribution of ice throughout much larger regions of the Arctic.
0: Ice nurseries? Okay, now I'm just thinking about little baby glaciers in bassinets. But I think this is making sense. He's saying that white ice reflects more energy back out into space, making the planet cooler, but dark water absorbs that heat and makes the Earth hotter.
5: Arctic Ocean waters absorb a huge amount of solar energy, which is why the Arctic is warming 3 to 4 times faster than the rest of the planet. It's because of this phenomenon called Arctic amplification, where huge amounts of solar energy is being absorbed by those dark Arctic Ocean waters.
0: Like wearing dark clothes in the sun and getting really hot versus wearing all white, which would keep you cool.
1: Right, that's a great analogy.
0: So if they put these microspheres in the ice, that will make more white surface area. And theoretically, if they can increase the amount of ice that lasts through the summer, they can decrease the amount of heat absorbed by the Arctic waters.
1: Exactly.
5: So by doing so, our modeling studies suggest that we can actually begin to cool the Arctic and thereby cool the rest of the planet. In an optimal situation, if everything worked perfectly, we believe we could slow global warming by as much as a decade before it reached 2 degrees centigrade.
0: I mean, this seems like a pretty good idea. Use something that seems pretty natural to just nudge the rate of climate change a little bit slower. It's not like we're introducing invasive species or clear-cutting old-growth forests or making dinosaurs out of prehistoric blood samples and frog DNA, right?
1: I always wonder if anybody's actually seen Jurassic Park these days.
6: I don't think you're giving us our due credit. Our scientists have done things which nobody's ever done before.
7: Yeah, but your scientists were so preoccupied with whether or not they could, they didn't stop to think if they should.
1: And I mean, a lot of people agree that we should absolutely use geoengineering. Have you read The Ministry of the Future, that book by Kim Stanley Robinson?
0: Oh, yeah, I really like that book. I learned a lot about climate change and geoengineering from reading it, actually.
1: Yeah, you know, Kim Stanley Robinson is a huge proponent of geoengineering. Here he is during an interview for Bioneers in December of 2020.
8: You imitate a volcanic eruption like Pinatubo. This is how people usually talk about it. Pinatubo erupted in 1991 in the Philippines. Temperatures were depressed by about a degree or two Celsius globally average for about 5 years, and then the dust settled out of the atmosphere and we're back to where we were before. Nobody proposes it as a single silver bullet solution to our problems. Everybody studying it proposes it as an emergency. If you get to those temperatures that are killing people outright, you might want to do it. Are the side effects bad enough that it was a bad idea? 5 years later, you would know, and that effect would be over. You'd either say, ooh, let's do it again. That was a cheap fix, and we'll give us some time. Or you'd say, oops, bad idea. We'll never do that again.
0: Yeah, this is a very familiar line of thinking from his book. But now I'm having doubts. I mean, I feel like, oops, bad idea. We'll never do that again. Doesn't quite match the gravity of what we're talking about here.
1: Yeah, and that really attractive idea starts to display some warning signs pretty quickly. And I think this might be a good place to stop and think about the possible side effects of geoengineering. Because, you know, when have humans intervened in the environment and it's gone exactly as planned? Here's Basav Sen again.
4: If there's anything we should have learned from the experience of anthropogenic climate change, it is that large-scale human interventions in Earth's ecosystems can have unforeseen dangerous consequences. So right at the start, we should have some major red flags about this kind of a large-scale technological intervention, which you can do in the lab all you want, but one thing you're never going to know in the lab is unforeseen things that could happen. So just based on the precautionary principle alone, we should argue that these technologies are too dangerous to commercialize or to implement on any kind of large scale outside of a lab, which also raises the question, in that case, why even do it in a lab to begin with?
0: Okay, so he mentioned the precautionary principle. What is that?
1: Yeah, that's a great question. It's an idea you find a lot in public health and environmental studies, but basically it's the idea that you should just kind of be cautious. So instead of applying a technology first and then scrambling to clean up the disaster it could create afterwards, you just don't apply it in the first place if there are possible very serious consequences. And there are some very, very serious consequences if we were going to try to apply geoengineering at a large scale.
4: So, for instance, any of these solar radiation management techniques, as they are called, could have the effect, and there are some climate models that have shown they would have the effect of disrupting the monsoon rains in South and Southeast Asia and parts of Africa.
0: Disrupting the monsoon rains, that seems like it could have a devastating impact, especially on people in the global south.
1: Yeah, exactly, Jessica. And really, the global north countries are the huge emitters, not Southeast Asia and Africa. You know, so once again, we have a technology that protects the north from the impacts of climate change on the backs of people in the global south.
4: Then there's concerns about unforeseen local ecological impacts. For instance, if we increase CO2 uptake by the oceans as a way to reduce atmospheric carbon dioxide levels, that would acidify the oceans further, and we already have an ocean acidification problem, and that could have further adverse impacts on marine life, marine ecosystems. And, you know, ecosystems are obviously worth protecting just for their own sake, but also that would have serious human impacts as well because of fishing populations. Again, people in the global south who depend on subsistence fishing as a major source of food would find their food supply disrupted with more ocean acidification.
1: There's also a new technology that oil companies are really interested in. We mentioned it at the beginning of the show. It's called carbon capture and storage. And we don't have that much time to get into it, but oil companies have actually spent a lot of money on this concept. Basically, they'd capture carbon dioxide out of the air and then bury it or encase it, store it forever.
0: Okay, but what happens if that permanent solution fails and all of that carbon dioxide was released at once?
4: There just isn't enough data for us to know whether there would be catastrophic releases of CO2. And if there were, we could have several hundred years of climate change concentrated in a terrifyingly short period of time.
1: And I mean, at this point, you might be wondering if this technology is so dangerous or possibly so dangerous, and we've already seen what massive climate interventions can do to the planet. I mean, we already have climate change. Why are scientists starting to focus so much on geoengineering?
4: You know, that's a great question. The proponents of geoengineering always claim that this is an essential plan B. It's something the world supposedly has to do in case climate mitigation fails. However, those of us who work in the field of climate mitigation, we know that serious climate mitigation hasn't even been tried. So it's like saying we have to go to plan B before plan A has ever been seriously tried. We also know that the actual solutions to climate mitigation, they are not scientifically or technologically that hard. They are hard in terms of the massive scale of public investment that would be needed, the massive reorientation of our social and political systems that would be needed. But fundamentally, what we're dealing with is the lack of political will. It is not the lack of technological capacity or scientific knowledge. So clearly, if the people who are so ardently backing geoengineering, if they really wanted to solve the problem, they would instead be focusing their energies on pressuring these powerful governments to start actually phasing out fossil fuel production and use.
0: Yeah, so this was on my mind the whole time. There is a much easier answer to this issue. Like, why don't we just stop with the fossil fuels?
1: Right, and we're actually going to do a deep dive into that topic and also look at how geoengineering affects indigenous communities right after a short break. We're just jumping in to remind you that you're listening to Making Contact. If you like today's show and want more information, or if you'd like to leave us a comment, visit us at radioproject.org, where you can access today's show and all of our prior episodes. And now, back to the show. Welcome back to Making Contact. Today we're talking about an issue called geoengineering. And Jessica, I wanted to go back to something you said earlier, that the answer to climate change might be something much easier than a complicated new technology.
0: Yeah, I mean, we've been talking about these shiny new tech ideas, space mirrors, cloud seeding, things that could slow climate change down. But actually, there is an extremely simple solution right in front of us, which is to stop burning fossil fuels.
1: Yeah, and I want to mention here that a lot of geoengineering projects are funded by oil and gas companies. I mean, carbon capture and storage is a huge investment for big oil companies, for example.
0: Right. Yeah, I guess that's not surprising.
1: How come that doesn't surprise you?
0: They have an incentive to keep their profits up, you know, by burning and extracting fossil fuels. And then carbon capture makes it seem like they're doing something to address the impact of burning fossil fuels, right?
1: Yeah, I guess in the end, it's a very profitable feedback loop for them. You know, we actually mentioned at the top of the show that there's a project called the Arctic Ice Project. So that project was actually started by somebody who has links to oil companies.
9: Leslie Fields, who owns several patents on the project, began a lot of her career working for Chevron and HP, developing technology on behalf of Chevron.
1: That's Panganga Pungawawi. And I want to spend the rest of today's show with Panganga. She's a community leader and an activist in Alaska.
10: Wanga atka banganga nangaka bangawi, wanga ataka, wanga naka kirsten nuwak pas, wanga sivungalami, ramkas kiwagami. So I'm Panganga Pangawi. I'm from St. Lawrence Island. My father is Aranatuma or Ben Pangawi, and his parents were Ashkanagi and Bangawi, and his grandmother raised him. Her name was Iganuk, and I'm actually named after her. So I have a lot of different names.
1: And the reason I wanted to talk to Panganga was because the Arctic Ice Project wants to test its technology outside of the lab to see if it works in Alaska. But that's actually where Panganga and her community lives.
9: A lot of people are very, very concerned and upset that this material is being spread on our lands with the plan to spread up to 100,000 square kilometers.
1: And so let's get into why they're so concerned.
0: Okay, I think maybe I can guess at the first reason. Is it unintended consequences, like kind of like we were talking about earlier?
1: Yeah, and that was actually one of the first things that Panganga brought up. Remember those very small, tiny silicon bees that the Arctic Ice Project wants to spread in Alaska?
9: I got a hold of the material size that they used up in Utqalvik, and the material is so small that when you open a bag, it poofs out and just kind of lingers in the air, even if there's no wind. They're super, super tiny, and inside the bag, they actually kind of act like a liquid.
1: The size of the beads is an issue because Panganga believes it will spread into the air and out onto the water.
9: You know, the impact of the materials getting into areas that are not intended, since we know that the stuff floats right when you open the bag, it's not going to stay where they put it.
0: But the scientists at the Arctic Ice Project believe that the beads are non-toxic, right?
1: Yeah, that's what they say their studies have shown.
5: There was no mortality. We couldn't detect any indication of illness. I mean, the animals look perfectly normal. And it's not surprising to me that that's the case, because basically this is sand that's manufactured by humans. I looked up the other day, just out of curiosity, if anyone knows how much sand is transported into the Arctic Ocean each year from the rivers that empty their waters into the Arctic Ocean. And the number was astounding. It was 225 million tons of sand go into the Arctic Ocean every year. Well, we would be using a very small amount of our material relative to that huge number.
1: And I mean, in some ways, he's right. There is a lot of sand and actually a lot of silica in the Arctic. But Panganga says that's actually part of the problem.
9: We do have a lot of silica in our gravel, and we also have very high rates of rheumatoid arthritis. We have high rates of kidney disease. And these are things that have been linked back to silica. silica in crystalline form, or if it's jagged and broken up. Because of the small size, it can be inhaled into the lungs, and it can cause silica tuberculosis or silicosis in human beings. We don't know what the impact will be on the animals who are birthed onto the ice where the materials will be deployed. A lot of it will probably sink to the bottom because the materials do break. And a lot of the material will end up on the tundra, which will impact the amount of photosynthesis that gets to the plants on our tundra. And it's also going to impact the living system within the ice itself, which depends on photosynthesis. There's algae that grows at the bottom of ice.
1: But there's an even bigger issue. And this is really like a massive black hole size problem at the heart of all geoengineering.
0: Okay, let me see if I can guess at this one too. So any kind of geoengineering project is going to be on a global scale, right?
1: Yes.
0: And so then it would have consequences all over the world. But the global south, which is most of the world's population, is going to be most vulnerable to those impacts because of climate patterns and also because of money and infrastructure, right?
1: Yes.
0: So how do all those people consent to this giant experiment?
1: Yeah, I think you nailed it, Jessica. And there's no easy way out of this question. I think in the past, the issue of consent was just sort of ignored in science because, you know, science has a very problematic past and present. And if you look at these geoengineering projects, they seem to be tested mostly on indigenous lands. Here's Basav Sen again.
4: The fact that disproportionately, you know, wherever you look in the world, they seem to be done where indigenous peoples live. So unsurprisingly, a lot of indigenous peoples are looking at it as yet another new frontier in the kind of colonialism that they have faced for the last several hundred years.
1: And Panganga's community has been tested on before.
9: I'm from St. Lawrence Island. It was a former defense site that was large enough to sustain 200 troops for 2 years. And when it was time to leave, they didn't want anyone to use the base. So they were told to take a backpack, cut the lines, and leave. And so they left. They cut the lines to all of the oil. They spilled a whole bunch of chemicals, heavy metal solvents, PCBs. And all of that waste seeped out into the ecosystem. And in addition to that, historically, indigenous people were injected with radioactive iodine to see if we could survive in the cold longer. We were being tested on, I believe, to see if it would be safe for soldiers to use.
0: I mean, I can see why this is so concerning to indigenous communities, given that history. I mean, this is their home. Scientists see it as this empty, frozen area to safely experiment in, but for Panganga, it's where she lives.
1: Yeah, and you know, she kept reiterating this one idea to me, which I think is really important. Let's listen to this clip.
9: Our cosmovision, our worldview, recognizes the very complex living systems within the Arctic, and we recognize the Arctic as a living ecosystem with many, many systems on the inside. We don't compartmentalize our lives the way that Western society does. We live amongst the animals and plants in our ecosystem. It's our livelihood, not just for physical sustenance. These animals help us express who we are through our art, through our language. And so this impacts who we are as human beings.
1: It's a big clash of worldviews. So, you know, on the one hand, we have this scientific Western approach, which views humans as actors on nature. And in that vision, the consequences of technology are quantifiable and contained. But in this vision, humans act within nature as part of it. And the consequences of our actions aren't as easily contained or predictable.
0: I'm so glad we're talking about this because I agree. This is like the foundation of the whole debate, really. Are we part of nature and the climate and the planet, or are we somehow outside of it? And then there's maybe this other clash of worldviews, like, is expensive technology the way we want to solve our problems? Do we really need to skip to plan B? Like Basav said, we haven't even tried plan A yet. And I just keep thinking about how simple it is. It's free. It's democratically available. It's social movements and organizing.
1: Right. This technology, geoengineering, rests in the hands of just a few people. But organizing, social movements, that is something we could all participate in. And it doesn't require releasing anything into the environment that could, you know, kill all of us.
0: Yeah, and maybe the answer to climate change should be something that's democratic and safe. But we're just about at the end of the show, so we want to ask what you all think. Is geoengineering the miracle technology that's going to save us all? Is it a false solution? Something else?
1: Absolutely. Please leave us a comment because we have reached the end of today's show. What do you think about geoengineering? Visit us online at radioproject.org. I'm Salima Hamrani.
0: And I'm Jessica Partnow.
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1: This is Writer's Voice, compelling conversations with authors who challenge, inspire, and inform. This week, I talk with John Pfeffer about Songlands and Portia Elan about Homebound, two speculative novels that ask how we can make a livable future in an age of crisis. Thanks for joining us. I'm Francesca Rhiannon. What happens when the climate crisis, corporate power, and political failure finally fracture the world? John Pfeffer takes that question into the near future in Songlands, the final novel in his Splinterlands trilogy. The series follows one family as nations break apart, climate catastrophe deepens, and a giant corporation pursues survival for the few. But Songlands isn't only a warning. Its unlikely hero, Aurora, is a poet, and its first conscious AI discovers love as an operating system. I talk with John Pfeffer about the real forces driving climate change, the danger of putting godlike technology in corporate hands, and why poetry and collective action may matter as much as science. In a world that tells us we're powerless, Songlands asks us to believe in the impossible and to keep creating even in the middle of catastrophe. Let's listen now. John Pfeffer, welcome to Writer's Voice.
2: Thanks for having me on the show.
1: Songlands brings the Splinterlands trilogy to a close. The other two novels, previous ones, are Splinterlands, Frostlands, and now Songlands. Give us a brief overview of this trilogy.
2: So overall, the series is about the fragmenting, the splitting up of the world, large entities like the European Union, the United States, Russia, and it parallels the splintering of a family, the Wests. And it's helmed by Julian West, a geopaleontologist, someone who is tasked with studying the fragmenting of large entities in the geopolitical space, much as a paleontologist looks back into history to try to understand the disappearance of dinosaurs. Julian West is interested in understanding how the dinosaurs of the past, namely the United States, Russia, and so forth, managed to go extinct. As he is doing so, he is experiencing a fragmenting of his own. His family falls apart. His wife divorces him. His children become estranged from him. That's the thrust of the first novel, Splinterlands. The second novel is narrated by his wife, who is living on a kind of a commune in northern Vermont, in a country that basically no longer exists. And she, too, is trying to understand from her own perspective, she's a climate scientist, where things went wrong in terms of the humanity's attempt to avoid the climate apocalypse. And then finally, the third volume, Songlands, is from the point of view of their daughter, who is a former Eurocrat or bureaucrat in Europe, who harbors these delusions of grandeur as a poet, and who also is thrust into the unlikely spot of trying to save the world. That certainly was not her intention, but she's kind of a North by Northwest figure, a innocent who is brought into global intrigues against her will and is forced to take on the helm of savior of one sort or another. So those are the three volumes, the father, the mother, and then the daughter.
1: John Pfeffer, welcome to Writer's Voice.
2: Thanks for having me on the show.
1: Songlands brings the Splinterlands trilogy to a close. The other Two novels, previous ones, are Splinterlands, Frostlands, and now Songlands. Give us a brief overview of this trilogy.
2: So overall, the series is about the fragmenting, the splitting up of the world, of large entities like the European Union, the United States, Russia, and it parallels the splintering of a family, the Wests. And it's helmed by Julian West, a geopaleontologist, someone who is tasked with studying the fragmenting of large entities in the geopolitical space, much as a paleontologist looks back into history to try to understand the disappearance of dinosaurs. Julian West is interested in understanding how the dinosaurs of the past, namely the United States, Russia, and so forth, managed to go extinct. As he is doing so, he is experiencing a fragmenting of his own. His family falls apart. His wife divorces him. His children become estranged from him. That's the thrust of the first novel, Splinterlands. The second novel is narrated by his wife, who is living on a kind of a commune in northern Vermont, in a country that basically no longer exists. And she, too, is trying to understand from her own perspective, she's a climate scientist, where things went wrong in terms of the humanity's attempt to avoid the climate apocalypse. And then finally, the third volume, Songlands, is from the point of view of their daughter, who is a former Eurocrat or bureaucrat in Europe, who harbors these delusions of grandeur as a poet, and who also is thrust into the unlikely spot of trying to save the world. That certainly was not her intention, but she's kind of a North by Northwest figure, a innocent who is brought into global intrigues against her will and is forced to take on the helm of savior of one sort or another. So those are the three volumes, the father, the mother, and then the daughter.
1: These are terrific little novels, and in some ways they're more like novellas, or maybe between a novella and a novel. They're really well written and totally engaging. And of course the subject is one very near and dear to my heart, as my listeners know, and that is the climate catastrophe that is bearing down on us quite swiftly and has, of course, advanced quite a bit. My sense is that this takes place about 50 years in the future, roughly. So looking back across all three books, was there a question that you were trying to answer?
2: Well, I mean, the major answer, of course, is what went wrong. I mean, from the perspective of 2050, but then, you know, from our perspective, what is going wrong and why are we not able to get a handle on these problems? I mean, in the past, it seems like human ingenuity was inspired to address the major problems that affected humanity. For instance, there were concerns in the 19th century that we would not be able to grow enough food to feed the growing population on the planet. And certainly, we were able, through various scientific advances, although some might argue they were not always advances, manage to grow enough food, increase the productivity of the food we were growing, as well as bring up more land into cultivation at the expense of often forests and marshlands and so forth. But we have failed to address this question of climate change. And although we do have a lot of scientists who are pouring their energies and resources into figuring out, for instance, geoengineering efforts to change the climate through scientific means, we haven't been able to kind of restrain our more base impulses, that is, to eat a lot, to consume a lot of energy, to continue to grow our economies, which ultimately is the problem that we're facing, is overconsumption and overuse of natural resources. So that was kind of the general topic I wanted to address. The geopolitical splintering, well, that was of interest to me, but I was more kind of intrigued by especially the failure of our politicians to address this question in a meaningful way. I mean, we've obviously come up with voluntary efforts through the Paris Agreement to reduce carbon emissions, but those have largely been ignored. And as we see with our current administration in the United States, it's very possible to reverse a commitment to reduction of carbon and embrace once again fossil fuels in a kind of maniacal fashion. So that was the kind of key question I was interested in.
1: And it surprises me in a way that you kind of make it more general. We overconsume. We have made this choice. And yet in your books, in the Splinterlands trilogy, there is a clear corporate actor, in this case, the CRISPR Corporation, which is trying its own solution to climate change. But what it posits is a world that more and more people are becoming more and more aware of, and that is a world that is run by oligarchs, and in particular run by petro-oligarchs. So I wonder, before we go more into the meat of these books, how do you tease out this we versus those actors who, you know, what do they say? It's just 70 companies that are responsible for most of our climate changing emissions.
2: Yes, I mean, I agree that, you know, for the most part, the over-reliance on fossil fuels and so forth is driven by corporate interests and has been driven by corporate interests for a long time. But when I say we, I guess what I mean here is we of the global north. And when I say global north, of course, that's both a territorial designation, but it also refers to those pockets of wealth in the global south. And we in the global north are responsible for the lion's share of carbon emissions. We are responsible for overconsumption in terms of, you know, the sheer number of calories we consume per person at the expense of often folks in the global south. So the addressing climate change really will require some notion of justice. In other words, it's not a question of all the people on the planet having to tighten their belts, but it really the wealthier folks and, well, the corporations that often reflect their interests, they're the folks who are really going to have to tighten their belts, but not tighten their belts in an individual sense. I mean, because the solution to climate change is not a decision simply to, I don't know, reduce the amount of red meat we eat every week. It really will require systemic change. And so I don't want to put the onus on any given individual. Now, when we turn to novels, we're talking about individuals. I mean, novels are the great, you know, bourgeois invention. I mean, they focus on individuals. They don't focus on corporations, you know, or collectivities for the most part. And so what I wanted to do was, you know, create individuals that, you know, are real as possible in a fictional way, but who represent different aspects and different choices that are made by people these days in addressing larger questions.
1: So the world of Songlands, as we've said, is devastated by climate change, and there's a turning point that is looming. I just thought briefly we should touch on the feedback loop that some of the characters are desperately trying to stop. And I guess I want to ask you, with that, do you think that there's any possibility that we could, in fact, stop the complete disappearance of the ice?
2: So yes, so the feedback loop is this ice albedo effect. And in other words, ice reflects back sunlight and therefore, you know, serves as a way of cooling the planet. But if the ice melts, then the sunlight is not reflected back and is instead absorbed into the water and raises the temperature of the water. It's not the only problem related to climate change. Obviously, we have methane release, we have lots of other dangerous trends. But I wanted to focus on the ice albedo effect because it was something that could serve as a research topic for our wife in the second volume. And she succeeds in figuring out a way to reverse the ice albedo effect. And, in, you know, strictly speaking, this is geoengineering. This is not a natural process by which we, for instance, reduce our carbon emissions and the planet then responds in an effective way to achieve greater homeostasis. No, it's an intervention, a human intervention. And this becomes kind of the question in the third volume in Songlands. Do we have a right as humans to intervene? And is there a possibility that if we intervene, we'll make things worse? And we have plenty of examples of that in the fictional world. You know, I if I remember correctly, one of Kurt Vonnegut's novels includes Ice Nine as a geoengineering feat gone wrong. And we have that great Snowpiercer, the movie of the train going around an ice-locked planet because, again, a geoengineering feat went wrong. So that becomes a question in the third volume. But by that point, and I'm extrapolating, of course, in 2050, there might not be a choice, you know? In other words, our efforts at more human approaches or more planet-friendly approaches to addressing climate change might be exhausted. We might have passed the point of no return in that sense. And I think a lot of people are expecting that we, even if we are able to restrain our carbon emissions, we will experience overshoot. In other words, we'll go beyond the 1.5 and probably the 2% Celsius increase, and then have to dial it back from there. So this is my extrapolation from 2050 going backward, and Aurora is leading a movement, you know, to fulfill the mission that her mother has set up, and in collaboration with a sentient robot, which is something else I wanted to introduce, because I imagine that we would have by 2050 achieved some measure of sentience with our artificial intelligence.
1: Yeah, that's a fascinating part that I want to get to soon. But before doing that, and I am talking with John Pfeffer about his trilogy, the Splinterlands trilogy, and focusing on the last of that trilogy, Songlands. The earlier ones are Splinterlands and Frostlands. Let's talk a little bit about CRISPR Inc. CRISPR, of course, being the gene editing technology that we already have. CRISPR has now become basically the dominant corporation in the world, and it has a kind of approach to sustainability that is quite the opposite from the commune in Vermont. I wonder if you could draw that contrast, and what are you getting at here? The two different versions. One is the version of the, you know, very much our tech overlords who think that they're somehow going to save themselves and thereby save the planet, but nobody else. And the other that is looking to save everybody.
2: So CRISPR, as you point out, is a gene editing technique, and it has proven to be very effective in addressing diseases that previously had been resistant to other efforts. But obviously, you know, CRISPR is a kind of a god technology. I mean, to be able to go into the actual DNA, to go into the recipe of life itself and alter it is, well, can provide the people in charge of that technology with extraordinary power. And as we know, one of the great fascinations of the Silicon Valley titans, the billionaires and now, unfortunately, trillionaires, is to live forever. You know, and many of them are embarked on this extraordinary effort to extend their lifespan and possibly, in conjunction with digital technology, transfer their brains into some digital form so that they can live forever. So I find this, I found this when I was writing the books, to be a really disturbing phenomenon that the richest were spending a lot of their money to preserve their own lifespans, not necessarily increasing the lifespans of average people, because they thought they were worth it, that their lives were more important than the lives of other people. So I imagine that, that CRISPR might do something similar, this CRISPR corporation, that it would figure out the secret of immortality. But the secret of immortality, if given to everybody, well, given the constraints of the planet, would doom the planet. If we all lived forever and we were all eating everything and consuming everything forever and continuing to have children, etc., that would be game over. So from CRISPR's point of view, all of the things that were contributing to population decline were all to the better. And in fact, if climate change was reducing the population of arid places, all to the better, because it would leave more of the planet to those who were immortal, essentially. So that's on the one side. And then on the other side, of course, are those movements in the year 2050 that are still attempting to preserve life for as many people as humanly possible or planetarily possible. And that requires addressing climate change. It requires addressing pandemics and all the other scourges that have gone out of control by 2050 and are claiming large segments of the population. So these are the kind of the two, what turn out to be the two, the protagonist and the antagonist, if you will, of the final volume. And, there's no answer by the end. It's still a kind of a question mark. But this is the Manichaean struggle, if you will, that occupies the novel.
1: Yeah, and I think it's actually quite true to form. I think they are fully aware that they are destroying the planet, and they think that somehow they're going to survive, whether it's on Earth or someplace else. What's so strange about their particular kind of psychopathy is that they don't seem to understand that you cannot destroy 99% of humanity without also destroying 99% of the environment, which will also make the planet uninhabitable for the 1%.
2: Yes, exactly. I mean, I'm reminded of what Margaret Thatcher said, that she didn't believe that there was any such thing as society, that there were only individuals. And that's essentially the philosophy of these titans of industry. They don't believe in society. They don't believe that anything collective, which frankly has been the source of their income, because if there hadn't been, a society within which they could build their enterprises, they would not be titans of industry. But nevertheless, they only believe in individuals and great individuals. And so, this focus on individuals and individual success is, as you say, it is enormously corrosive in terms of our ability as a society, as a group of societies, to address something in a systemic fashion, because it relies on the great individual to come up with solutions, and the great individual, generally speaking, does not do so.
1: So let's go on now to this creature or person that CRISPR has created. This is the first AI robot that has consciousness, that you posit. Your character, Karen, she's conscious. She doesn't even know at first that she's an AI, a robot. And unlike most human fear fantasies about AIs, she is not driven by domination. In fact, she suggests that humans project their own fears onto artificial intelligence. You're really going against the standard AI apocalypse narrative. So what is your sense of what she is saying and what you are thinking that's behind this?
2: Well, there's a saying in Silicon Valley, or perhaps beyond Silicon Valley, garbage in, garbage out. In other words, the computer programs you make are entirely reflective of the care and intelligence that you put into it. If you put into it a desire, whether it's explicit or implicit, to kill all of humanity, well, then that's going to be what comes out. And, I do think that, we look around at the world today, and there's plenty of horrific things to talk about. There's lots of things we can doom scroll about. And so one could imagine that our AIs would reflect that,
3: we would have an AI as horrifically focused on world domination as Elon Musk, for instance. I mean, it's certainly, if he were to create the AI, it would probably look a lot like him. But there are, of course, other options. If we put into our AI the love and care and nurturing that we presumably put into our children, there's a good possibility that we will have sensible and responsible AI creations. There's no guarantee. I mean, obviously, you do that for a child and it could still turn out to be a psychopath, but there's a higher probability, especially since AI, they don't have genes per se, that and any kind of genetic inheritance that they're dealing with. So I wanted to imagine that an AI could, in fact, operate according to a different blueprint. And also that the AI would be flawed, because there's no reason to believe that an AI would be perfect, you know, since we're not perfect, and it's hard to imagine we've ever created anything that's been perfect. So why should the AIs that we create be perfect? So our Karen is, yes, flawed. She hits herself in the head when she can't figure something out. She makes mistakes. But ultimately, first of all, she's been like all other AIs that have been created through to 2050 or so. She has been imbued with the directive to do no harm. So that's baseline. But on top of that, she is essentially imprinted upon the people that she wakes up to, just like a little chick is imprinted on whatever it lays its eyes on, first of all. And she lays her eyes on Rachel and the community in northern Vermont, and she reflects it in some important ways, such that she feels protective of it. And she identifies the organization that created her, CRISPR, as evil. And she has made her choice. You know, she has decided that she will defend this community in Vermont against the predations of this distant corporation. And I'd like to believe that an AI that is imbued with the directive to do no harm, and who thereafter discovers that love is an important kind of operating system, if you will, to define one's relations with the world, will make moral choices like that. So that I wanted to spin that out. Hey, look, there's enough apocalypse in these three volumes. I figured, why do I have to have AI apocalypse to add to that? Let's have a countervailing trend here.
1: And I love that idea of love as an operating system, because I think that's very much at the heart of what drives certainly the third in the trilogy, Songlands, forward. Because the family comes together, and it does come together out of love. And Karen, the AI, is a key component of in joining that family in some way. And I want to talk a little bit, John Pfeffer, about the title of Songlands, that points to the power of poetry. How does poetry, rather than technology or politics alone, become one of the engines of change in this world?
3: So I was struck when I visited a museum in Paris. It was a museum on Islamic art and history. There was a description of these gatherings that used to take place around the Saudi, what is now Saudi Arabia. But this was, you know, many, many years before even the rise of Muhammad and Islam, that these Bedouin tribes mostly would come together along with seafaring nations for these poetry festivals. And this was this extraordinary opportunity for cultures to meet one another, to celebrate the occasion, to exchange goods and services. And I thought, what an interesting substitute for war. I mean, because they could come together and

0: a very diverse, multicultural commitment to narratives, to culture, to celebration. So I decided that Aurora, our daughter, and the narrator of the third volume, would be a poet, that through poetry, she would try and bring people together, and that the poems themselves would reflect a number of the great poems in history. And so we have selections from seven of or so of those poems that include, for instance, Conference of the Birds, which was this great poem that represented Sufi philosophy. It's a grand narrative of birds going out on a search for the one great bird to lead them all. And that, if anything, that becomes kind of the backbone of the novel, this search, this great search for unity, for truth, and through poetry and through common struggle. And she's an academic, so she's teaching a course, and the course itself becomes this method of transmitting these ideas, but also of bringing people together in struggle. And in that, I was inspired by the famous flying universities of Poland. The flying universities were initially from the 19th century. Madame Curie participated in them, and they were an effort by Poles to organize against, Poland was divided by three empires at the time, but to organize against the Russians, the Germans, the Austro-Hungarians. But later, under Solidarity in the 1980s, 1970s and 1980s, the opposition in Poland sponsored these flying universities, and they're called flying because they went from apartment to apartment because they couldn't be in one place or they would have alerted the authorities to their presence. So they traveled from place to place, but they transmitted information about Polish history, Polish struggle, Polish politics, and they effectively trained a new generation of opposition people who then were successful in transforming Poland from 1989 on. So I was inspired by that as well. And so that's what Aurora is doing with her poetry seminar, channeling all the energy and strength of these historic poems, but also kind of providing a framework for a new opposition to come to the foreground.
1: Aurora says, "We must believe in this impossible thing. Breathe life into lyrics and teach them to sing." What is the impossible thing you most hope that readers will believe in after finishing The Songlands?
0: Well, it is a call to action, and a call to action in the face of what seems to be impossible odds. And God knows that's the theme of so many novels, great novels going back through history. And most novels, of course, end with a degree of ambivalence, because for the most part, only bad novels end with a call to action. You think of Chernyshevsky's What Is to Be Done, which was a terrible novel, but of course inspired Lenin and others to become revolutionaries. But it was a terrible novel. And so I didn't want to write a terrible novel. I wanted a novel that was complex and full of ambiguity and ambivalence, but nevertheless for people to take all of that complexity and say, well, the struggle today to work together on projects to combat seemingly impossible challenges like climate change, to write poetry in the face of all of the naysayers who say that it makes no sense to write poetry or novels today. We're in an emergency. Would you write a poem in the middle of an earthquake? Of course not. It's a terrifying event. And yet, coming out of this third volume, I would hope people would say, yes, we actually do have to write poetry during an earthquake. We do have to come together as a group of people, even as the technocrats and the tech titans tell us we don't exist as collective groups. We have to challenge those received notions and struggle, continue to struggle in the most imaginative and creative ways possible.
1: That's a beautiful note to end on. Thank you so much, John Pfeffer, for talking with us about your Splinterlands trilogy, and especially focusing on the last of the trilogy, Songlands. I love them all. They're really fun to read and very

0: Very thought-provoking. Thank you so much.
1: Thank you so much for your questions, which were wonderful in this opportunity to talk about this trilogy.
0: John Pfeffer is the author of several books and numerous articles. He's author of the dystopian trilogy of Splinterlands, and his latest nonfiction book is Right Across the World. He's also the director of foreign policy and focus at the Institute for Policy Studies. Go to writersvoice.net for links to his work. Next up, a ship captain far in the future and a conscious AI with a conscience. Stay tuned after the break.

0: 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I'm Francesca Rhiannon. 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Portia Elan's sweeping science fiction novel, Homebound, travels across six centuries, from a queer young coder in 1985 to a smuggler struggling to survive in 2585. Their stories are linked by grief, a mysterious video game, found family, and the choices that shape an uncertain future. I talk with Portia Elan about turning grief into acts of creation, why stories ask us to become participants, and what her character, conscious automaton Chaya, reveals about artificial intelligence and human values. The novel is deeply concerned with issues of climate change and technology, but its real subject is care. Homebound asks whether ordinary kindness can change history, and whether hope is more than a feeling. Portia Elan's answer is clear. Hope is something we do. Let's listen now. Portia Elan, welcome to Writer's Voice.
1: It is wonderful to be here.
0: This is a novel that spans about 600 years, beginning in 1985, with a young woman named Bex learning how to code. Tell us a little bit about her.
1: So Bex is 19, and she is angry in the ways that many 19-year-olds can be angry, and that she's trying to figure out where she fits in the world, and she keeps coming up sort of against things that don't feel like they fit. And she has been, at the point when the book starts, she's been coding kind of on her own with her uncle's supervision and guidance for 4 years, and she's now in university. And I think the 80s were a really interesting time for coding and computers, in that there was a lot of creativity and a lot more, I think, diversity in terms of what languages people were using, what was possible, kind of a scrappy beginning. And so that is what Bex is entering into.
0: She's also carrying a profound grief because her beloved uncle has died, and he's died of AIDS. She herself is queer. And I think this is part of what I see as a theme in the book, because she is matched in many ways by a character at the end of the timeline in 2585, who is a woman named Yeshiko. Tell us about Yeshiko, and also how she also feels estranged. She's trying to find her place in the world, and her place is really one boat that she is the captain of.
1: So Yeshiko is the captain of a sailboat, and captain makes it sound quite formal. She only has one crew member. So it is a kind of a small existence or a small circle of trust. And the world that she lives in this 26th century, we don't actually see a lot of the institutional world, but the part of the world that Yeshiko lives in, she is a smuggler, a drug runner, a scavenger, basically doing whatever she can to survive and to maintain her independence. That is key to her, is that she can maintain this boat, Babylon, so that she can feel in control of her life. And I like that you are able to see those echoes. You know, Yeshiko is probably in her late 40s or early 50s. I wanted to explore, okay, what would happen if someone who felt as estranged and alone as Bex in their teenage years didn't find family? What happens if they didn't find their community? Who do they become then later in life? And that was a lot of what I was exploring with Yeshiko when I first imagined her.
0: And back now to Bex. This game, Homebound, is something that she creates after her uncle dies. He has left her an unfinished game, and she finishes it in her grief. It becomes an act of creation rather than a ritual of mourning, which I think it kind of begins as. An act of creation that leads to healing. What interested you about the relationship between grief and creativity and healing?
1: Oh, I don't want to say that grief is grief is a lesson, or like we need to look for the good part of grief. I don't want to say that, but I do think when we are able to take grief and sorrow, love that no longer has a place to go, and instead of making that smaller, if we can then weave it into the fabric of our lives through making video games, making quilts, making gardens, there are lots of ways to make with the grief. It is not just the grief then, or like the sadness of the grief. We are then taking that love we would have given to that person and growing it rather than shutting it away.
0: I think there again, there is an echo between Becca and Yessica too, because she also is grieving. In some ways, she grieves her father, her dead father, but more than that, she's grieving her crew member, who is a kind of more of a father than her own father was to her. Tell us about Root and the role that he plays in the story.
1: So Root is her crew member, and you find out quite early on that he joined the crew when her parents were still alive and when she was quite young. So he has been a mentor, a teacher to her for basically the entirety of her life. And when the book begins, we know quite early on that he is dying, that a medical intervention has begun to fail. And Root, though, is not just a crew member. He has also been a collector of stories and sort of a keeper of Yessico's sense of identity and home. And so as she faces the failure of his medical device, the possibility of life without him, she is having to reckon with sort of like, how do I rebuild my idea of home without this person?
0: You know, one of the things, kind of the sidelines of the book that I really enjoyed were the technological imagination. And one of the cases of it are the nanites. Tell us what these nanites are. This is the medical intervention you just spoke of. They are really about connection.
1: They are. And I had quite a bit of fun doing some reading about actual things that are happening in science and medicine that maybe are not yet ready to be sort of rolled out broadly, but that scientists are sort of poking at and being like, this is possible. And the nanites are one of them. The nanites are really, really, really tiny robots. And in Root's case, they were intended to repair damage to his spinal column and instead have also then begun to connect him to Babylon, the boat that they are on. And so the nanites, yes, are the sort of meant to do one thing, but then we end up finding connection in them in an unexpected way.
0: So there is this really, I think, overarching theme of connection, and very much this plot is involved with the characters finding connection. I mean, not just a connection to the ship, but connections to each other, connections to found family as opposed to the family you were born into. I wonder if you could talk about that, and also in the light of your own life. I mean, the character Becca is gay, and I know that you were the recipient of a Lambda Award, is that correct, for a story?
1: Yeah. I was a Lambda Fellow.
0: You were a Lambda Fellow. Well, first of all, for those of our listeners who don't know what that is, tell us briefly what that is and how this book intersects with how you have negotiated finding your own home.
1: Yeah, so Lambda is a really incredible organization that looks to support LGBTQ+ authors. And a few years ago now, I received a fellowship. So I got to go down to Southern California for, I think it was for a week, and we did workshops and readings and just got to be in community with other queer writers. The ways that the book echoes my own experience of found family, I think I would say that I have for a good chunk of my life felt a kind of profound sense of separation from the world. And perhaps parts of that are rooted in being queer and growing up in the 90s with no queer adults in my life and no real media representation and a lot of, language, unkind and disparaging language about what it meant to be queer. But I also think that it's kind of a human experience to feel a profound separation from the world that is not for everyone rooted in queerness, or even in overt difference from the people around you. I think sometimes we just feel separate. And that was a large motivating factor for me writing the book, is wanting to explore that separation. And in my own life, the times when I have felt most a part of something, most when I belonged, have often really been with chosen family. And that is, people with whom I have done hard things, whether that's, my friends from my self-defense classes, whether or not that's my friends who I became a teacher with. Sort of that idea of going through hard things and being able to be vulnerable and caring with other people has done a lot to create a sense of family and belonging for me.
0: Another overarching theme of this book is the role of stories. And of course, a game is the game in the book. Homebound is a story. It's a video game. And that's all tied up with the whole idea of choice. So make this connection between kind of the game and the book. Is the book a game itself? Because there are a lot of elements in which the reader is really trying to figure out what's really going on here. And then it all does come down, I think, very much to the choices that the characters make to find home and connection.
1: Yeah, something I really love about computer games is this sense that they are, particularly narrative games where there's a story being told, is that they are a conversation between the game designer and the player. And so the conversation is incomplete when the game is just sitting there static on the computer. It requires the participation of the player. And similarly, I really love a novel that asks me to do some work, that asks me to do a little bit of leaping and a little bit of trusting, and maybe doesn't spell out everything that is happening within the world of the characters. And so when I started writing Homebound, I knew I wanted to create one of those novels that asked the reader to be a participant, not maybe to the extent of like a choose your own adventure novel, but that there was work that the reader would have to do to hold connection, to hold meaning between the different characters and between the different timelines.
0: Yeah, I love that. Let's also talk about the AI character, Haya, a wonderful, wonderful character. Why were they created in the book, in the storyline of the book? Why was Haya created?
1: Haya is an automaton, so like a human-shaped robot. And in the world of the book, Haya is part of a fleet of automatons who were initially created to deal with climate change damage to environments, to be able to go in and do sort of care for environments without human intervention. So to track flora and fauna and weather and make choices about how things could be adjusted or changed in order to support the health of the whole ecosystem.
0: So care was the word I was looking for because this is also a theme. Haya is driven by caring, not just for the environment, but also for these siblings who were abandoned by their mother. There's Tov, which by the way means good in Hebrew, and Shula, who figure in the story at the end of the timeline. And Haya raises questions that increasingly confront us in the real world. What makes a being conscious? What makes a life meaningful? So tell us about exploring those ideas within the context of the purpose that Kaya is created for.
1: Haya really came to me as this sort of folkloric voice they speak in first person plural, and it's maybe a little woo sounding, but when I am writing and there is a voice, sometimes I have to sort of excavate to figure out what is the narrative context for this voice. And when I was thinking about Haya, I was thinking a lot about the idea of elders and caretakers, people who hold story. And at the same time, I was also thinking about outsiders, because Haya is kind of ultimately the most outsider of all the outsiders in the book. They are one of one. They are the only automaton who has gained consciousness. And I don't want to spoil it, but there is a narrative reason why they gain consciousness that has to do with care and story and how we treat one another. And so those were kind of the ideas that I was chewing on and working very much in the tradition of science fiction, using the way we treat AI or robots as a reflection of what that says about us as humans, how we treat the stranger, reflecting on our values and our ability to welcome and be curious rather than being afraid.
0: Yeah, because so much of the narrative, I mean, the dominant narrative, not the narrative in your book, the dominant narrative about AI is centered around terror, you know, the fear that they are going to kill us all. I mean, I was listening to, YouTube the other day by somebody who used to work for OpenAI. And he said, he'd say within 5 years, the human race was going to be extinct because of the AI. The AIs, you know, were going to take over. So this is a strikingly different narrative, that the one sentient AI is one that is really dedicated to caring for the world. How do you think about artificial intelligence, especially after writing this character?
1: I will say I started writing Haya before ChatGPT and sort of the LLM explosion. And so when I was writing them initially, it was really just engaging with that idea of the ultimate outsider. Now that we are living in the explosion of LLMs, you know, I feel a pretty profound distinction between a creation like Haya that, as written, really is conscious and is not wholly a robot. There's some living components to Haya. And then what we have access to via ChatGPT and Gemini and all of these, which are large language models that feel to me, I mean, it's all human created. There's nothing mystical to me about an LLM. It is human input guided by human programming. I don't know. To me, it's a reflection of the values of the creators and not something to be afraid of, in the sense of I'm not afraid that ChatGPT is going to take over the world. I am afraid that people are going to cede their intellectual curiosity and engagement with the world to LLMs. But that's, you know, I'm afraid of the human choices, not so much of the LLM choices.
0: Yeah, and even in the terrifying scenarios, that's really a reflection of the human beings from which it is taking its lessons.
1: Mm-hmm. Yes, absolutely.
0: Back to care, though, and this relates to the idea of choice in the book. The novel stretches across six centuries, but it continually returns to ordinary acts of kindness, acts of friendship, and care. Are these the forces that you believe can actually shape history? Because this is very much related to the idea of story and how we create our own reality.
1: I absolutely think that they are how we can change history, those actions that we do every day. Of course, history is made up of politics and politicians and wars, and we live in the everyday. We don't live inside history and in the way of the big events. We live in, I'm going to get up in the morning and what am I eating for breakfast? And how am I talking to the barista when I go buy my coffee? And all of those choices are sort of what make up not just our days, but our communities, our neighborhoods, our cities. And I think that when those things break down,
2: those connections, those ability to care for one another, sort of in the I'm going to smile at you on the street way, I'm going to let you merge in front of me in traffic way. That is what we mean when we say like society is falling apart or our community is falling apart. It's in that everyday experience of caring for one another.
0: Yeah, I think of, I remember going to this incredible Bernie Sanders rally in Queens in 2019, where he talked about love. I mean, love was the operative word for his politics. And it had a profound experience on me because I've never thought about politics in that way. But what he was doing was saying politics is a moral choice. And I think that's what you're saying in many ways in this book is that hope is a moral choice.
1: I mean, if the other option is sort of hopelessness or despair, there's no future in that. And I don't mean hope in the book, and I hope that no one takes from the book that I mean sort of a everything is going to be okay if we just hope enough. but there has to be hope that things get better. It's really hard to find joy or connection or the energy to care for ourselves or the people around us if there's no hope.
0: And that hope is an action. It's making the choices, I think, very much like the characters make in this book. I think especially of Yessico, who grapples with a profound moral dilemma. Does she choose, who does she choose to protect, or what does she choose to protect? She thinks she has to protect one thing by making one kind of choice, but then she finds out that that's not true at all.
1: I mean, that is sort of the central moral choice of the book. And that first choice she's making
2: on the surface might look altruistic and caring, but she's making it for selfish reasons. And the second choice that she makes is because it is the right thing for the whole community that she is a part of. And that's a big moral transition for her.
0: Yeah, and I think that's part of what makes this book so powerful. Without spelling moral lessons out, it guides the reader to think about, you know, that larger community that we are actually part of and that we have a role in creating the future of. And so I want to thank you so much for writing a book like this, because the lessons in it, the stories in it, are ones that make us come to these conclusions rather than telling us what they are.
1: Thank you so much. I'm so glad that the book has opened that up for you and has sort of given you that hope.
0: Yes, because the more people writing this way, the more we can create a reality of it in the world.
1: Yes, that is my hope too, to be all of us less alone, more connected, more engaged in care for one another.
0: Portia Elan is a former Lambda Literary Fellow. Homebound is her debut novel. Read an excerpt from Homebound by going to writersvoice.net. 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
6: It is only through a change in human consciousness that the world will be transformed. The personal and the planetary are connected. As we expand our awareness of mind, body, psyche, and spirit, and bring that awareness actively into the world, so also will the world be changed. This is our quest as we explore new dimensions.

0: Both science and spiritual traditions tell us that life and matter are profoundly interconnected. All the stuff of the universe is in relationship to a large web of interconnections, and this includes all human civilization. And speaking of the human realm, despite our present polarization and alienation from one another, there are some underlying shifts that are taking place that should force us to come together in mutual support and creativity. For example, climate change, which does not have a political preference and does not respect national borders. We are in an age of exploding crises, which is leading us into an era of intense transitions. How do we meet this moment as effective agents of change? To give us guidance as to how we may become evolutionary activists is our escort, Terry Patton. Terry Patton is a community organizer and has dedicated his efforts to the integral practice of evolving consciousness through the marriage of spirit and activism. He founded and leads Bay Area Integral, which gathers and supports the integral community in the San Francisco Bay Area. He is co-author with Ken Wilber and a core team of Integral Life Practice, and is the author of A New Republic of the Heart, An Ethos for Revolutionaries. Join us for the next hour as we explore a path forward out of humanity's current morass with our guest, Terry Patton. I'm Justine Willis-Toms. I'll be your host. Welcome to New Dimensions. Terry, welcome.
1: Thank you, Justine. I'm happy to be here.
0: I'm so happy to have you. Thank you so much for being part of this public discourse, so to speak. First of all, I would love, Terry, if you could share with us something of your background. You've come to a huge body of work, and I know that we all want to get into it, but first we'd like to understand a little bit of your background. Can you share?
1: Sure. When I was 6 years old, my folks moved from the south side of Chicago to a place called the York Center Community Co-op. It had been founded by members of the Church of the Brethren, which is one of the peace churches, and they wanted to own their homes with other people with the cooperative form of ownership like had been pioneered by the Rochdale Weavers. And they ended up inviting people of other races and religions to live together with them as a witness for peace and brotherhood. So I grew up during the civil rights and Vietnam War protest years with my friends' parents and my parents' friends being my mentors and guides and really kind of raising me to be an activist and a revolutionary. So I was very active in political causes in high school in the first couple of years of college. But then I had a pretty strong experience of recognizing that as within, so without, and that the revolution really had to begin with me. And I found my way to the Human Potential Movement and then to my root guru, Adi Da, and I was in an ashram for 15 years from the age of 22 to 37, really deeply focused on the inner work. And then felt I had to leave that context and founded a company. I wrote a book with my wife on a consciousness technology called BioCircuits, and out of that had a company called Tools for Exploration that defined a new product category, consciousness technologies. And after 10 years, I sold that company and began working on this book, actually an earlier version of this book. And then I really wanted to show it to Ken Wilber because I had a lot of respect for him. I thought he was pretty brilliant. And when I brought him that early version of this book, he invited me to get involved with him as one of the teachers of the Integral Institute. And so I co-authored that book, Integral Life Practice, that you mentioned. And have been teaching an integral approach, you know, in the sense that practice isn't just what we do on the meditation cushion. It's really every moment of our life and our relationships and our public life. But I was aware even then that we're living at a tipping point in the whole evolutionary history of man, and I wanted to help us come into, you know, life is so complex and our minds can't quite grasp all of it. But in some sense, this is the time. This is the moment. This is the all hands on deck moment. And for us to understand that and find our way through it in a way that doesn't derange us, but which brings us together, is really the task of our time. And I wanted to make a contribution to that. So I've been pretty deeply involved in crafting and bringing this book forward for several years, and I'm really happy that it's finally in the hands of readers like you and many others.
0: Yes, it's really quite. I was talking with you before the interview began, and I was thinking this book or these thoughts, the wisdom and the experience that you bring into these pages is a whole course of study. I mean, I could see that I could take a whole year or more to really let it unfold slowly into my being. And although I had to go through it, you know, I had to go through it in a couple of weeks, I feel like, oh man, I'm out of breath, so to speak, from the experience. And I want to go back to something that you talked about the overwhelming part of where we are right now and how we can feel easily go into what I would say despair and say, oh, what can I do? The things are so big. So what would you have to say about that?
1: You know, most of us are in total denial of how serious our situation is. We live in a culture that's in denial. And therefore, since we're social creatures, we partake of the attitudes of our social surround. All of us are to some degree in denial. And when we face the climate science and the realities of just how far we've overshot our planetary carrying capacity and the kinds of damage that we're doing to our very life support systems and to our great grandkids and the future of life on the planet, you know, it can be so upsetting that we think that facing it is only going to take us down. But in fact, you know, the deep esoteric understanding of the soul lets us know that in some sense we consented to be here now. This is our time. Our time is the time when all of this is coming together. There's meaning and purpose in our being here. We are built for this task. And in fact, the only way out of this jam is through. By facing this darkness, going through a dark night of the soul in a way, we can actually find our way to, I think, a much more joyous and meaningful and wholehearted and even sometimes lighthearted relationship. You know, human beings have lived under life and death circumstances since the beginning of time. The fact that much is threatened isn't so horrible. It's only been a few generations that we've been insulated from the raw, ragged quality of life and death as much as we have been lately. The fact that that may no longer be our circumstance is not necessarily so terrible. There is great joy in the most poverty-stricken parts of the world, and we will discover that in some sense we're going to be liberated from the burden of our ease, the sated heart, the protected heart, the heart that's insulated from life is yearning for a real contact. And unfortunately, there's going to be some, you know, there already have been, and there will be more disasters that will bring us out of that immunity, but I think into real life. So I think ultimately, my book is a very positive book. It's a hopeful book, and it's a book that expresses a lot of joy. But it goes directly to the things that terrify and horrify and break our hearts, because really the joy that is equal to our moment is on the other side of despair. It's not on this side. It's not by avoiding that we can really find real peace now.
0: You know, Terry, when we think of being an activist and actually participating and getting ourselves out of the stands and onto the playing field, as you say, we have chosen to be here in this time and to make a difference. And when we think about activism, we don't normally couple that with spiritual practice, but you really join and marry those two. I'd love for you to tell us why.
1: Thank you. Well, I think that the private samadhi on the cushion is really no longer a morally defensible ideal to hold in a world that's in as serious of a crisis as we are now. Somehow our awakening, whatever it is, has to find its expression in love in action in real ways. We have to be of benefit, especially when everything we love is in real ways threatened. So our spirituality, you know, is as it does. So that, you know, means putting it into action, hence the word activism. But the word activism is a little bit two-sided. It tends to connote a kind of discontent and grievance and a sort of subtle edge of negativity. And we need a much more spacious definition of activism to be adequate to our current circumstance. It's got to include the in-the-system activism of voting and candidates and the against-the-system activism of protest and marches. But it also has to include around-the-system activism that takes us to create all the creative projects that we do that make the world better and take care of others.
0: I'm here with Terry Patton, and he's the author of A New Republic of the Heart, An Ethos for Revolutionaries. And if you want to know more about his work, you can go to his website, terrypatton.com. And he spells his name TerryPatton, terrypatton.com. Or you can get there through the New Dimensions website, newdimensions.org. I'm Justine Willis-Toms. 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

0: I'm here with Terry Patton, and he's the author of A New Republic of the Heart, An Ethos for Revolutionaries. And Terry, I know that you understand and you conveyed in your book and in all of your work that that nothing really exists in isolation. And there's a quote that I pull from your book from Charles Eisenstein, and he says to this statement, "We are in this together," as you have also stated. And he asks such a profound question. He says, "Well, what is the together that we're in this?" It's like, okay, well, all right, we're in this together. Well, what are we in this together? So what can you say about that?
1: Yeah, well, he points out we're in the uncertainty together. We're in the question together, which I quoted because central to this, you know, how can we be wholeness in a time of fragmentation? How can we be the health of the planet when all of us are dependent on fossil fuels for our very life? We want to be sustainable, but our lifestyles aren't sustainable. We have to change now, but we can't exactly change now. It's as if we're all a bunch of, you know, billions of maggots that are over halfway through devouring our host and extincting ourselves and our progeny, and we're seeing ourselves in the mirror and going, well, I don't want to do this anymore, but we can't help it, and we keep chewing it up. It's kind of a horrible dilemma. Well, it really takes courage and integrity to face that predicament, but it isn't something that has a quick and easy answer. The idea that we should do something in our policy and in our collective life that is more intelligent and wise and sustainable, yes. But exactly how to make that transition? Nobody has fully adequate answers to that question. And there probably will be some awful disasters along the way. There already have been the wildfires and floods and killer heat waves, you know, have already hit, and they're likely to be worse and more in the time ahead. So all of that represents an impossible question, like a Japanese koan, like, what is the sound of one hand clapping? Or show me your original face, the one you had before your parents were born. How can you be the healing of this world in this time? You can do a little something here, a little something there. It doesn't seem like it's enough because we need whole systems change. We're all on the same lifeboat together, but we're tending to fight with each other. How do we convert all of that? Even when some of the, you know, significant number of people seem to be dedicated to making the crisis worse, how can you somehow not put them out of your heart and still not let that divisiveness reign over our common life? Those are all impossible questions. Well, being in a question deeply, dwelling in that uncertainty, dwelling in that intensity is a practice. That's why Zen monks are given a koan, an impossible question. That's why it changes consciousness. And like Rainer Maria Rilke said to the young poet Franz Kappas in his letters, live the questions, love the questions. Well, if we recognize all of us were given this koan by life, this impossible question together, and we can't answer it, me, you, your answer, my answer, doesn't matter. It's only our answers together that are going to really make a difference. So we need each other.
0: And so I see that living in the uncertainty, which we are, we don't know the outcome of this. We don't know what big solution, and it most likely won't be one big solution, but what you're saying, it's a collective that will carry us through. So, but even though we don't know the outcome, it doesn't mean that we don't participate with our piece, whatever that is. And I hear you also saying that we could keep ourselves in the game with our deep spiritual practice, that's more important than ever in some ways.
1: Yes. we have to be able to be in touch with the basis for happiness that isn't rooted in local reasons. You know, when the wildfire hits, when the flood is upon us, there aren't good reasons to be happy when we've lost loved ones, when we've suffered injury, when things we care about with all our hearts are threatened or even destroyed. There still has to be an ability to be in touch with a happiness that isn't rooted in conditional reasons, a radical happiness. And that's consciousness itself. That's the high realization. That's the joy and goodness and beauty and truth of existence that's at the root of everything. And therefore, profound spiritual practice is necessary because only people who are rooted in that unreasonable happiness are going to be equal to the challenges that lie ahead. On the other hand, we need it right now. I need it in the next moment. We need it today, tomorrow. We need that. But it's not just that we need it. It's the essence of things. You know, we can trust this existence. Even if it includes our death and the death of millions, this life is incredibly beautiful. The blossom is no less beautiful in its blooming because it will inevitably wilt. If we were there at the end of the world and seeing the last sunset, should we not enjoy it? There's this amazing Zen story of a monk who's fallen into a ravine with a tiger at the top snarling, and he's hanging by a vine and he's about to plummet to his death because the vine is breaking, and he eats a strawberry and it tastes so sweet. That's an expression of enlightenment. Well, we'd better enjoy every sandwich as my friend Lee Lipsenfeld wrote in his last book after his terminal diagnosis. Being in these conditions of life and death terrifies us, and then maybe it liberates us and liberates the heart and the intelligence of the heart so that we can live an unreasonable life in unreasonable times. It's time in a crazy culture for us to go sane. Let's go sane together. Be wild enough. Dance, play, enjoy, and give, and find our way to a happiness in that's not only about self-help, that's about each other help.
0: I know that you speak often in your book, and you write about it, and you work with it, and this is the intelligence of the heart. That the heart has an intelligence, that we work so much with the mind, and you know, there's another kind of intelligence that we can tap into. Can you speak about that?
1: Sure. Well, there's a whole field, neurocardiology, that's about the brain in the heart. And there's another field, neuroenterology, about the brain in the gut. In a sense that, you know, there are neurons and neural activity in the whole body. Candace Pert's book, Molecules of Emotion, is all about that. And so the intelligence of every human being is not only concentrated in the mind. The mentalized and abstracted functions of intelligence are very, very important. I argue that we should move from the head to the heart. I talk about integral heart intelligence, which accesses the whole intelligence of the total human system, our gut-level visceral intelligence as well as our abstract intelligence, but it integrates it all in the heart, the intuitive, caring intelligence of the heart that is the source of a kind of peace and deep trust of being is the place where we integrate all that intelligence, and it's what we need now. Our disputes, our controversies need to be adjudicated by our best intelligence, which is the intelligence of the heart.
0: So we're coming off of an age of great fragmentation. You know, that is like the head place, and that's the most revered place, the intellect, the, you know, rational, the segmenting of things and categorizing things, and it makes us feel very much in control. But now we're moving into another era, and this is where we're bringing that wholeness, and you talk about integral intelligence and integral revolutionaries. So help us to move with greater ease into that, because we can do it. We do know how to do this. So help us to see that we can do this.
1: We tend to look at these problems and imagine that we have to devise a strategy through which we can solve it all, and solve it in a way that prevents disaster from happening. There are a lot of embedded assumptions in that that are wrong. First of all, we've got to begin to recognize that radical changes are afoot, and that some of them are going to be wondrous and miraculously positive. In fact, if we look back at the history of cosmic, biological, and cultural evolution, it's miracle after miracle after miracle. That's what the word evolutionary emergence refers to. It's the miraculous way that something new comes out of, you know, seemingly completely unpredictably comes out of life comes out of dead matter. Consciousness comes out of vegetative life. How can that be? Well, there will be miracles ahead, so we need to remember that. The other thing is, there's a way that these titanic pressures and these disasters are the very cauldron in which we will forge new ways of being human. I think the whole human species is being shown that our way of thinking, our way of orienting is adolescent, and it's time to mature into adulthood. And we have some intuitions about aspects of that adulthood. Sure, it has something to do with heart intelligence. There's more love in it. There's a capacity for cooperation and altruism. But it's not just an idealism. It's got to be as tough as nails, as capable of, you know, it's got to be a love that is more powerful than anger and the kind of power that is exerted by inducing fear in others. The natural authority and inherent sovereignty of the heart has to find its way to assert itself. Well, it will. It does. It always has. Life wants to keep living. Evolution wants to keep evolving. And that means more consciousness, more cooperation, more creativity. And that urge is there in us. Your desire to be of benefit and to make a positive difference is an expression of that very thing.
0: I'm here with Terry Patton. He's the author of A New Republic of the Heart, An Ethos for Revolutionaries. And if you want to know more about his work, you can go to his website, terrypatton.com, or you can get there through the New Dimensions website, newdimensions.com. 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
1: I'm here with Terry Patton. He's the author of A New Republic of the Heart, an

0: kind of being forced by the fires behind us. But you're talking more about, and I'm using the metaphor of being called by the angels, to be called with as much energy into this force field of love and empathy rather than fear and anger. So help us to step into that field.
1: Well, in some sense, there is an energy rising up in you as you see the last northern white rhino, male rhino dying recently, or you know, when the heart breaks, there's a new energy that gets released. It's like the, you know, 110-pound woman lifting the car off her child. When what we love is threatened and a kind of, we call it a kind of love, but it's also a kind of rage. It's a resounding yes that's also a resounding no that just says, I am, you know, there's a roaring forth of the very force of being. And that energy is called forth both negatively by the dark aspects of our crisis, positively by everything we love and care for and want to, you know, we want to vote with our feet for all our values, and everything that's best in us wants to express itself. Now, we're also all subject to fear. Every one of us can be threatened. Every one of us can be reduced to something less than what we are. It's not that fear and anger will not continue to play a certain kind of role, but we begin to recognize where it leads us, and we don't want to go there. We already see where it has been leading us, and we've been watching that with horror and fascination. And we got, you know, the wonderful line by Wes Nisker, if you don't like the news, go make some of your own. We're in that position where it's time to step forward. I think, you know, is it time this week, this year, next year, last year, 10 years from now? On an evolutionary timescale, it's now. This is the moment of a tipping point. And this tipping point is upon us. So whatever moment it is that you recognize it and you step over a threshold in your own being and you stand in that different reality, and instead of referencing yourself as a separate ego who's threatened and who has to function mainly based on fear, and you find another set of motives and you let them animate you, you become the active intelligence of a new human collective. And that's what I use this phrase to refer to. A new republic of the heart is you in action when you're operating from that other principle.
0: So Terry, you mentioned the tipping point. And I know that there are those who have said if 10% of the population steps into some particular place fully of belief in action, it will make a difference to the whole. I mean, really make a difference to the whole. And I know that Ken Wilber has spoken about this and others. And I want to ask, I have a question about that. Let's say 10% of us, or however big percentage there is of us who have said, okay, I'm going to opt out of the system. I'm going to resist the system. I'm going to believe a certain silo of news. Some people might say, okay, fake news. They'll call it fake news. Whether it's progressive fake news or conservative fake news, I'm not distinguishing. It's just I'm in this silo of a certain kind of input. And so I'm dedicating my life in that input. Well, what do we do with that 10% that's kind of putting a fence around?
1: Oh, you're afraid there's a negative 10%.
0: Exactly. Thank you.
1: Okay. Well, I think that this 10% idea has mainly been invoked by people who are looking at development, at cultural evolution, at progress, at new advances in a positive direction. And

0: And when a new clarity or understanding is clarified by about 10% of any larger population, the researchers at Rensselaer Polytechnic who did the study I quoted in the book say it spreads like flame. It suddenly really takes off. There are reactive memes that have seized big chunks of the body politic and have hijacked our politics in this time, but they're not really functioning in the same way because they're regressive. They're not new clarities, but they are regressions to principles that cannot be entirely left behind. I think all of us,
1: I just want to pause here. That's a really important statement you just said. They cannot be left behind. I mean, some of us would like to leave them behind and say, and just dismiss them. But that's an important point, and I'd like for you to elaborate.
0: Well, for one thing, I'm politically progressive. Trump voters are, I disagree with. But they're my cousins, my neighbors, my friends. I'm an American, and as an American, I need all the strength of America. And a lot of the people on the right, they wake up early in the morning, they work hard, they're self-responsible, they're law-abiding, they're demanding self-responsibility, they don't want a culture of dependency. They have points to make that are legitimate. And they're also arguing for something else, which is sometimes we have to vote for our team. There is a kind of enduring polarity. There are good, bad polarities between something that, we could leave behind and something positive.
1: So something, let's say, that's not life supporting.
0: Yes. Like there's such a thing as good, bad polarities, but there's also enduring polarities, like the individual and the collective, or breathing in and breathing out.
1: Individual and collective, that's like almost a paradox, isn't it?
0: We will always sometimes need to emphasize the rights and responsibilities of individuals, and sometimes we're going to have to emphasize our collective, fate and circumstance. And similarly, sometimes we have to emphasize ethnocentric nationalism as well as globalism. We can't erase it. We were in hunter-gatherer tribes, my tribe, your tribe, in-group, out-group. Us and them, it's been a part of the human experience for a long time. And if there's a lesson we should take from the 2016 election cycle, it's that we have to respect that those dynamics are part of what has to come together. That's what I call a new tribalism in the book. Just bemoaning the evils of tribalism is an insufficient analysis. We have to recognize that tribalism itself can evolve. A community of practice, a community of deep discourse, a community of fellowship and love is something like a tribe. And there need to be new kinds of healthier tribes in dialogue with other tribes. And this relationship of tribe to tribe is the beginning idea for why I use this term republic in the title of my book.
1: So going back to the collective, I'm thinking one of the supports for looking at our collective interest over our individual, some of the ideas of the commons that we all enjoy. The air is our commons. The water can be our commons. Climate is a commons. I mean, this is going past all of our individual needs. It's our collective need of how we survive as living entities on this planet. So that's where the collective, and I like what you're saying, also the individual needs to also be supported. And going back, you mentioned something about a community of practitioners or community of practice. And I'd like to talk about that for a little bit because I know that that's really important as far as being able to help us develop a way to be in contact with others and grappling with essential questions. So talk about gathering together as community practitioners.
0: You know, I was saying before that we have these impossible questions that have been put to us together that we can only answer together. That we have to answer those. So I think we're going to be forced, and I think we're also naturally gravitating into deeper and deeper fellowship with one another. If the human species is going to grow into a new adulthood, I think human friendship and human love can grow to new, deeper levels. Communities of practice, you know, a synonym for communities of practice is a sangha. The Buddha, the Dharma, and the Sangha are the three jewels of Buddhism: the enlightened one, the enlightened teaching, and the enlightened community. As we know, spiritual communities are not perfect places of, you know, in fact, the hardest thing to do is to build community. I often note, it's an old Borscht Belt joke. I love humanity, but people, oy vey.
1: I think we call it the conscious crucible in some ways.
0: Yeah, that's right. And so I think there have been some really important investigations of what can come about in the we space. Like when my eyes meet your eyes, there's my experience, there's your experience, but there's also something here halfway between our eyes that's the quality of the we. And that, we can notice the quality of that, and we can allow that to grow, and we can become curious about how to cultivate its best qualities. And we can begin to recognize our interdependence and discover that a kind of altruism in among practitioners actually benefits us in a different way. And to the degree we throw our lot in with one another, our altruism in relation to one another could make us together more competitive. You know, evolutionary theory would predict that a superorganism of cooperation would be the next evolution of human beings, from me to we.
1: I'm here with Terry Patton. He's the author of A New Republic of the Heart, An Ethos for Revolutionaries. I'm Justine Willis-Toms. 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

0: I'm here with Terry Patton. He's the author of A New Republic of the Heart, An Ethos for Revolutionaries. And Terry, as you were just speaking about that we that's between us, and I could just really feel it, that when I want to remind us about those moments, they're very, very precious, when we get together with another person, maybe that they think differently from us. It's our neighbor who's the opposite on the end of, let's say, a political spectrum than us. And we come together and we start to talk, and something happens that magically we go down deep enough to find that place where we're in tune with one another, where we are resonating with one another. And that's such a precious moment, and we've all felt it, like it's maybe happens in just a like brief moment. But it's very exciting, and that's that we moment that you're talking about. So I'd love for you to talk more about how we can consciously create those we moments that you're talking about as we come into our human species adulthood, or at least growing out of our adolescence.
1: Well, one of the things that I think is most exciting is the way that we can come together with others who have a similar understanding of practice, of the once we recognize that life is a school and that every moment is an opportunity to be more or less open, intelligent, flexible, all the virtues, good, true, beautiful, loving, free, you know, joyful, we're neurons that fire together wire together. So however we're tending to be, we're going to tend to be more that way in a future moment. And so the more we are taking responsibility and we're understanding it in the same terms, we can coax each other beyond our unconscious patterns. And then we can actually cultivate the quality of our togetherness. And you know, there's a whole tradition of conscious dialogue that David Bohm and Bohmian dialogue.
0: A physicist, yes. David Bohm.
1: And there are movements around collective intelligence and collective wisdom and collective awakening, and those are becoming stronger, and they're going to need to become stronger in the time ahead. So we can one of the simplest ways that you can practice it with if you have a friend who with whom you share enough of these values, someone who understands, is you just get together and speak in the present moment about your actual experience, making eye contact and letting go, going into what's called beginner's mind, don't know mind, it's sometimes called, and opening with, you know, from thinking you're trying to grasp and know everything to the sense of positive expectancy and discovery, and enter into contact and become curious to get in touch with the miraculous qualities, the infinite depth of that other person.
0: So you're talking about practicing in a safe environment. This is a helpful thing to, in a safe environment, practicing true dialogue where we're dropping our, we're being vulnerable to each other in the moment, and practicing that, and that's going to give us like a foundation from which to move out. So it's not like just tossing us out in the world and trying to practice this in a way.
1: No, I don't. I it's always good to do whatever you can with a stranger or somebody you don't have much in common with. But it's especially possible to do some of this depth with somebody you have more in common with, and really enter into a more powerful shared connection and a shared inquiry. One of my biggest themes is I hope that we can begin to transition from debate, which I think is a useless form of discourse, to what I call shared inquiry, where we're more interested in what we don't know than what we do know, where we're in the questions for which nobody has adequate answers, vulnerably together, knowing that we want to discover something new, sitting on the same side of the table, nobody trying to dominate anybody, both of us really curious in that space. And there are other things. You know, in the book, I have these five principles of evolutionary dialogue from Steininger and DeBold. There's many different skillful cues to engaging more fruitful
0: dialogue. Can you give us some of the details of that kind of dialogue, these principles of what you call evolutionary dialogue?
1: Well, one of them I already stated, being more interested in what you don't know than what you do know. Another is recognizing that you can tend to be both a little too personal and just get into your story, or too intellectual and get so abstract that you're not really showing up. Another is to recognize that every dialogue, every conversation is part of a bigger conversation. And so you explore whatever's possible, but knowing that the whole human collective is trying to press the envelope, go into the unknown and explore new territory. But I think the thing that is maybe the most central, if we can be with this moment, this terrifying and exciting moment in our evolutionary history, this time when the future will be very different from the past. If we can be with that as if it is an initiation, a collective initiation, something that is drawing us into our real destiny, our reasons for being born. This is the all hands on deck moment. This is the moment we were born for. How inspiring, and we need each other to really respond to it. If we can be together in the spirit of that, wow.
0: Yeah, like that time of the butterfly as the caterpillar goes into the cocoon, that caterpillar becomes a mush. It actually gives up its structure so thoroughly that it becomes liquid.
1: It disintegrates, and then the imaginal cells form imaginal disks, and pretty soon they're wings and legs of a butterfly. So there is a disintegration and reintegration that's part of this. That's one of the reasons that the last chapter of my book is titled, "It's Not Too Late and It Never Will Be." Even after it's too late, windows of opportunity for more fundamental systems redesign are going to open up. We have to stop letting, you know, one of my favorite one-liners that I wrote in this book is, things are far too serious for us to lose our sense of humor. Our lightheartedness, our sass, our willingness to be joyful, even in the midst of difficulty, that's how, you know, if things are this serious, we have to show up our very best. And that means bringing all those qualities to bear and having the humility, the epistemic humility is the $6 word for it. It means we don't know everything, and we need to know that we don't, and that recognizing that even when we're right about many things, we might be missing something else. Every perspective is both true and partial. It's another key term in the book. The idea that as much as I do know, there's more that I don't, and that somebody else is going to see that better than I do. And that recognition enables us to enter into our discourse with each other with enough humility and curiosity that's what creates the opening through which that kind of magic that's in the we space can actually come forward.
0: So I'm thinking that don't know place, if we relax into it, just that idea of relaxing into that don't know, then it frees up some energy, because we're not self-protecting against the don't know. We're saying, okay, I may not know the whole picture. I don't know enough to be in despair. I don't know enough.
1: Right. We don't know enough to be sure that most of us are in denial. Some of us are facing the darkness. Most of them are sure that everything is going to hell in a handbasket. Relatively few of us are able to be with the momentous and intense nature of what's up, and also be in the not knowing that allows a miracle to come forward. Once we become certain that everything is going to a dark place, we risk becoming a self-fulfilling prophecy of what we for what we fear. We don't want to know that everything is dark and then bring about darkness. We have to get even beyond that. This takes lots of existential courage. That's why it's interesting. It's a book of social commentary, but a lot of it is an existential meeting at the heart with many things that are hard and that challenge us to depth and to growth, but they also bring us beyond some limitations into a sense of wonder, into a sense of possibility, and into a sense of connection with each other, which is what I really hope the book will bring about more than anything.
0: So it really encourages that reaching out in connection to isolate ourselves. It's not a time of isolation. And isolation is a fallacy anyway, because we are all connected, as you pointed out.
1: Yeah. No, there is a place for eco-villages and for communities of, you know, permaculture and, you know, all kinds of resourcefulness has a place. But to become so hermetically sealed, we are in this together. We are in this lifeboat together. In a way, the fiercest thing we can do is to say, you know, I'm living in a new republic of the heart. I'm a revolutionary. You are not going to separate yourself from me. I refuse to be in separation from you. That's the fierceness. That's the voice of love. That's how we are going to reclaim this with the kind of power the moment requires.
0: Well, thank you so much, Terry, for being with us today and offering your encouragement in these troubled times. I've been here with Terry Patton. He's the author of A New Republic of the Heart, An Ethos for Revolutionaries. And if you want to know more about his work, you can go to his website, terrypatton.com. Terry spells his name TerryPatton, terrypatton.com. Or you can get there through the New Dimensions website, newdimensions.org. I'm Justine Willis-Toms. 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This is program number 3645.
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5: It's time for Spiritual Awakening Radio, coming your way during this half hour. In the background will be music from Michael Honig's album, Departure from the Northern Wasteland, and the reading of the entire book, Trimorphic Protonoa. Trimorphic Protonoa is a Sethian Gnostic text from the New Testament Apocrypha. In other words, writings not included in the New Testament, but from that time period. The only surviving copy comes from the Nag Hammadi Library, Codex 13, discovered in Egypt. The name of the text means the first thought, which is in three forms. Like most Gnostic writings, the text is extremely mystical, more so for being in the first person, a divine voice speaking. Whilst it appears quite difficult to understand, this was the intention, as Gnosticism was more concerned with the way the text affected people than the content of it. The original translation of this text was prepared by John D. Turner and other members of the Coptic Gnostic Library Project of the Institute for Antiquity and Christianity, Claremont Graduate School. The Coptic Gnostic Library Project was funded by UNESCO, the National Endowment for the Humanities, and other institutions. This and other Nag Hammadi texts, or Gnostic Gospels, are available for free online at the Gnostic Society Library at gnosis.org. The reading comes courtesy of the Spoken Scriptures YouTube channel, and is by Kim McLeary, a female voice reciting an ancient text of a divine female figure. It is very magical, I find here. It's like an ancient oracle coming to life. Enjoy. Trimorphic Protonoa. Welcome to Spiritual Awakening Radio.
6: Trimorphic Protonoa. Translated by John D. Turner. I am Protonoia, the thought that dwells in the light. I am the movement that dwells in the all, she in whom the all takes its stand, the firstborn among these that came to be, she who exists before the all. She, Protonoia, is called by three names, although she dwells alone, since she is perfect. I am invisible within the thought of the invisible one. I am revealed in the immeasurable, ineffable. I am incomprehensible, dwelling in the incomprehensible. I move in every creature. I am the life of my epinoia that dwells within every power and every eternal movement, and in invisible lights, and within the archons and angels and demons, and every soul dwelling in the Tartaros, and in every material soul. I dwell in those who came to be. I move in everyone, and I delve into them all. I walk uprightly, and those who sleep I awaken, and I am the sight of those who dwell in sleep. I am the invisible one within the all. It is I who counsel those who are hidden, since I know the all that exists in it. I am numberless beyond everyone. I am immeasurable, ineffable. Yet whenever I wish, I shall reveal myself of my own accord. I am the head of the all. I exist before the all, and I am the all since I exist in everyone. I am a voice speaking softly. I exist from the first. I dwell within the silence that surrounds every one of them, and it is the hidden voice that dwells within the incomprehensible, immeasurable thought, within the immeasurable silence. I descended to the midst of the underworld, and I shone down upon the darkness. It is I who poured forth the water. It is I who am hidden within radiant waters. I am the one who gradually put forth the all by my thought. It is I who am laden with the voice. It is through me that Gnosis comes forth. I dwell in the ineffable and unknowable ones. I am perception and knowledge, uttering a voice by means of thought. I am the real voice. I cry out in everyone, and they recognize it, since a seed indwells in them. I am the thought of the Father, and through me proceeded the voice, that is, the knowledge of the everlasting things. I exist as thought for the all. Being joined to the unknowable and incomprehensible thought, I revealed myself. Yes, I, among all those who recognize me. For it is I who am joined with everyone by virtue of the hidden thought and an exalted voice, even a voice from the invisible thought. And it is immeasurable, since it dwells in the immeasurable one. It is a mystery. It is unrestrainable by the incomprehensible one. It is invisible to all those who are visible in the all. It is a light dwelling in the light. It is we also who alone have separated from the visible world, since we are saved by the hidden wisdom, by means of the ineffable, immeasurable voice. And he who is hidden within us pays the tributes of his fruit to the water of life. Then the Son who is perfect in every respect, that is, the Word who originated through that voice, who proceeded from the height, who has within him the name, who is a light. He revealed the everlasting things, and all the unknowns were known. And those things difficult to interpret in secret, he revealed. And as for those who dwell in silence with the first thought, he preached to them. And he revealed himself to those who dwell in darkness. And he showed himself to those who dwell in the abyss. And to those who dwell in the hidden treasuries, he told ineffable mysteries, and he taught unrepeated doctrines to all those who became sons of light. Now the voice that originated from my thought exists as three permanences, the Father, the Mother, and the Son. Existing perceptibly as speech, it has within it a word endowed with every glory, and it has three masculinities, three powers, and three names. They exist in the manner of three, which are quadrangles, secretly within a silence of the ineffable one. It is he alone who came to be, that is, the Christ. And as for me, I anointed him as the glory of the invisible spirit with goodness. Now the three I established alone in eternal glory over the aeons and the living water. That is the glory that surrounds him who first came forth to the light of those exalted aeons. And it is in glorious light that he firmly perseveres. And he stood in his own light that surrounds him, that is, the eye of the light that gloriously shines on me. He perpetuated the Father of all aeons. Who am I? The thought of the Father. Protonoia, that is, Barbello, the perfect glory and the immeasurable, invisible one who is hidden. I am the image of the invisible spirit, and it is through me that the all took shape. I am the mother, as well as the light which she appointed as virgin. She who is called Mirothea, the incomprehensible womb, the unrestrainable and immeasurable voice. Then the perfect Son revealed himself to his aeons, who originated through him. And he revealed them and glorified them and gave them thrones and stood in the glory with which he glorified himself. They blessed the perfect Son, the Christ, the only begotten God. And they gave glory, saying, He is the Son of God. It is he who he is. The aeon of aeons, beholding the aeons which he begat. For thou hast begotten by thine own desire. Therefore we glorify thee, the aeon of aeons, the aeon which he gave. Then, moreover, the God who was begotten them, gave them, the aeons, a power of life on which they must rely, and he established them. The first aeon he established over the first, Armedon, Nusanios, Armozel. The second he established over the second aeon, Phianios, Aeonios, Oroiel. The third over the third aeon, Melephineus, Loeos, Devathai. The fourth over the fourth, Musanios, Amethes, Eleth. Now those aeons were begotten by the God who was begotten, the Christ. And these aeons received as well as gave glory. They were the first to appear, exalted in their thought, and each aeon gave myriad of glories within great untraceable lights, and they all together blessed the perfect Son, the God who was begotten. Then there came forth a word from the great light Aleth and said, I am King. Who belongs to chaos and who belongs to the underworld? And at that instant, his light appeared, radiant, endowed with the Epinora. The powers of the powers did not entreat him. And likewise immediately there appeared the great demon who rules over the lowest part of the underworld in chaos. He has neither form nor perfection, but on the contrary, possesses the form of the glory of those begotten in the darkness. Now he is called Sakhalas, that is, Samael, Yaltabaoth, he who had taken power, who had snatched it away from the innocent one, Sophia, who had earlier overpowered her, who is the light's Epinoia, who had descended, her from whom he had come forth from originally. Now when the Epinoia of the light realized that he, Yaltabaoth, had begged him, the light, for another order, even though he was lower than she said, give me another order, so that you may become for me a dwelling place, lest I dwell in disorder forever. And the order of the entire house of glory was agreed upon her word. A blessing was brought for her, and the higher order released it to her. And the great demon began to produce aeons in the likeness of the real aeons, except that he produced them out of his own power. Then I too revealed my voice secretly, saying, cease! Desist, you who tread on matter! For behold, I am coming down to the world of mortals for the sake of my portion that was in the place from the time when the innocent Sophia was conquered, she who descended, so that I might thwart their aim which the one revealed by her appoints. And all were disturbed, each one who dwells in the house of the ignorant light, and the abyss trembled. And the Archigenetor of Ignorance reigned over chaos in the underworld, and produced a man in my likeness. But he neither knew that one would become for him a sentence of disillusion, nor does he recognize the power in him. But now I have come down and reached down to chaos, and I was with my own who were in that place. I was hidden within them, empowering them, giving them shape. And from the first day until the day when I will grant my mighty glory to those who are mine, I will reveal myself to those who have heard my mysteries, that is, the sons of the light. I am their father, and I shall tell you a mystery, ineffable and indivulgible by any mouth. For every bond I loosened from you, and the chains of the demons of the underworld I broke, these things which are bound on my members, restraining them. And the high walls of darkness I overthrew, and the secure gates of those pitiless ones I broke, and I smashed their bars. And the evil force, and the one who beats you, and the one who hinders you, and the tyrant, the adversary, and the one who is king, and the present enemy. Indeed, all these I explain to those who are mine, who are the sons of light, in order that they might nullify them all and be saved from all those bonds and enter in the place where they were at first. I am the first one who descended on account of my portion which remains, that is, the spirit that dwells in the soul, which originated from the water of life and out of the immersions of the mysteries. And I spoke, I together with the archons and authorities, for I had gone down below their language, and I spoke my mysteries to my own, a hidden mystery, and the bonds in eternal oblivion were nullified. And I bore fruit in them, that is, the thought of the unchanging aeon, and my house and their father. And I went down to those who were mine from the first, and I reached them, and broke the first strands that enslaved them. Then every one of those within me shone, and I prepared a pattern for those ineffable lights that are within me. Amen. I am the voice that appeared through my thought, for I am he who is Sigestic, since I am called the thought of the Invisible One. Since I am called the Unchanging Speech, I am called She who is Sigestic. I am a single one, since I am undefiled. I am the mother of the voice, speaking in many ways, completing the all. It is in me that dwells knowledge, the knowledge of things everlasting. It is I who speak within every creature, and I was known by the all. It is I who lift up the speech of the voice to the ears of those who have known me, that is, the sons of light. Now I have come the second time in the likeness of a female, and have spoken with them. And I shall tell them of the coming end of the aeon, and teach them of the beginning of the aeon to come, the one without change, the one in which our appearance will be changed. We shall be purified within those aeons from which I revealed myself in the thought of the likeness of my masculinity. I settled among those who are worthy in the thought of my changeless aeon. For I shall tell you a mystery of this particular aeon, and tell you about the forces that are in it. The birth beckons. Hour begets hour, day begets day. The months made known the month. Time has gone round succeeding time. This particular aeon was completed in this fashion, and it was estimated, and it was short, for it was a finger that released a finger, and a joint that was separated from a joint. Then, when the great authorities knew that the time of fulfillment had appeared, just as in the pangs of the partituan, the time has drawn near, so also had the destruction approached. Altogether the elements trembled, and the foundations of the underworld and the ceilings of chaos shook, and a great fire shone within their midst, and the rocks and the earth were shaken like a reed shaken by the wind. And the lots of fate and those who apportioned the domiciles were greatly disturbed over a great thunder. And the thrones of the powers were disturbed, since they were overturned and their king was afraid. And those who pursue fate paid their allotment of visits to the path, and they said to the powers, "What is this disturbance and this shaking that has come upon us through a voice belonging to the exalted speech? And our entire habitation has been shaken, and the entire circuit of the path of ascent has met with destruction. And the path upon which we go, which takes us up to the generator of our birth, has ceased to be established for us." Then the powers answered, saying, "We too are at a loss about it, since we did not know what was responsible for it. But arise, let us go up to the generator and ask him." And all the powers all gathered and went up to the generator. They said to him, "Where is your boasting in which you boast? Did we not hear you say, 'I am God, and I am your father, and it is I who begot you, and there is none beside me?' Now behold, there has appeared a voice belonging to the invisible speech of the aeon, which we do not know. And we ourselves did not recognize to whom we belong, for that voice which we listened to was foreign to us, and we did not recognize it. We did not know whence it was. It came and put fear in our midst, and weakening in the members of our arms. So now let us weep and mourn most bitterly. As for the future, let us make our entire flight before we are imprisoned perforce and taken down to the bosom of the underworld. For already the slackening of our bondage has approached, and the times are cut short, the days have shortened, and our time has been fulfilled, and the weeping of our destruction has approached us, so that we may be taken to the place we recognize. For as for our tree from which we grew, a fruit of ignorance is what it has, and also its leaves. It is death that dwells in them, and darkness dwells under the shadow of its boughs. And it was in deceit and lust that we harvested it, this tree through which ignorant chaos became for us a dwelling place. And behold, even he, the generator of our birth, about whom we boast, even he did not know this speech. So now, O sons of the thought, listen to me, to the speech of the mother of your mercy. For you have become worthy of the mystery hidden from the aeon, so that you may receive it. And the consummation of this particular aeon and of the evil life has approached, and there dawns the beginning of the aeon to come, which has no change forever. I am androgynous. I am mother and I am father, since I copulate with myself. I copulated with myself and with those who love me, and it is through me alone that the all stands firm. I am the womb that gives shape to the all by giving birth to the light that shines in splendor. I am the aeon to come. I am the fulfillment of the all, that is, Mithraea, the glory of the mother. I cast voice speech into the ears of those who know me. And I am inviting you into the exalted, perfect light. Moreover, as for this light, when you enter it, you will be glorified by those who give glory. And those who enthrone will enthrone you. You will accept robes from those who give robes, and the baptizers will baptize you. And you will become gloriously glorious, the way you first were when you were light. And I hid myself in everyone, and revealed myself within them. And every mind seeking me longed for me, for it is I who gave shape to the all when it had no form. And I transformed their forms into other forms, until the time when a form will be given to the all. It is through me that the voice originated, and it is I who put the breath within my own. And I cast into them the eternal Holy Spirit, and I ascended and entered my light. I went up upon my branch and sat there among the sons of the holy light, and I withdrew to their dwelling place, which became glorious. Amen. I am the Word who dwells in the ineffable voice. I dwell in undefiled light, and a thought revealed itself perceptibly through a great speech of the mother, although it is a male offspring that supports me as my foundation. And it, the speech, exists from the beginning in the foundations of the all. But there is a light that dwells hidden in silence, and it was first to come forth. Whereas she, the mother, alone exists as silence, I alone am the Word, ineffable, unpolluted, immeasurable, inconceivable. It, the Word, is a hidden light, bearing a fruit of life, pouring forth a living water from the invisible, unpolluted, immeasurable spring. That is, the unreproducible voice of the glory of the mother, the glory of the offspring of God, a male virgin by virtue of the hidden intellect, that is, the silence hidden from the all, being unreproducible, an immeasurable light, the source of the all, the root of the entire aeon. It is the foundation that supports every movement of the aeons that belong to the mighty glory. It is the foundation of every foundation. It is the breath of the powers. It is the eye of the three permanences, which exist as voice by virtue of thought. And it is a word by virtue of speech. It was sent to illuminate those who dwell in the darkness. Now behold, I will reveal to you my mysteries, since you are my fellow brethren, and you shall know them all. I told all of them about my mysteries that exist in the incomprehensible, inexpressible aeons. I taught them the mysteries through the voice that exists within a perfect intellect, and I became a foundation for the all, and I empowered them. The second time I came in the speech of my voice, I gave shape to those who took shape until their consummation. The third time I revealed myself to them in their tense as word, and I revealed myself in the likeness of their shape. And I wore everyone's garment, and I hid myself with them. And they did not know the one who empowers me. For I dwell within all the sovereignties and powers, and within the angels, and in every movement that exists in all matter. And I hid myself within them until I revealed myself to my brethren. And none of them, the powers, knew me, although it is I who work in them. Rather, they thought that the all was created by them, since they are ignorant, not knowing their root, the place in which they grew. I am the light that illuminates the all. I am the light that rejoices in my brethren, for I came down to the world of mortals on account of the spirit that remains in that which descended and came forth from the innocent Sophia. I came and I delivered, and I went to, text missing, which he had formerly, and I gave to him from the water of life, which strips him of the chaos that is in the utmost darkness that exists within the entire abyss. That is, the thought of the corporeal and the psychic. All of these I put on, and I stripped him of it, and I put upon him a shining light, that is, the knowledge of the thought of the fatherhood. And I delivered him to those who give robes, yaman, a lasso, amine. And they covered him with a robe from the robes of the light. And I delivered him to the baptizers, and they baptized him. Micus, Micar, Nicenus, and they immersed him in the spring of the water of life, and I delivered him to those who enthrone, Ariel, Nuthen, Sabine, and they enthroned him from the throne of glory, and I delivered him to those who glorify. Ariom, Elin, Pharial, and they glorified him with the glory of the fatherhood. And those who snatch away, snatched away. Camiel, Samblo, and the servants of the great holy luminaries. And they took him into the light place of his fatherhood. And he received the five seals from the light of the mother, Protonoia. And it was granted him to partake of the mystery of knowledge. And he became a light in light. So now, text missing. I was dwelling in them in the form of each one. The archons thought that I was their Christ. Indeed, I dwell in everyone. Indeed, within those in whom I revealed myself as light, I eluded the archons. I am their beloved, for in that place I clothed myself as the son of the Archonator, and I was like him unto the end of his decree, which is the ignorance of chaos. And among the angels I revealed myself in their likeness, and among the powers, as if I were one of them, but among the sons of man, as if I were a son of man, even though I am the father of everyone. I hid myself within all of them until I revealed myself among my members, which are mine, and I taught them about the ineffable ordinances and about the brethren. But they are inexpressible to every sovereignty and every ruling power, except the sons of the light alone, that is, the ordinance of the Father. These are the glories that are higher than every glory, that is, the five seals, complete by virtue of intellect. He who possesses the five seals of these particular names have stripped off the garments of ignorance and put on a shining light, and nothing will appear to him that belongs to the powers of the archons. Within those of this sort, darkness will dissolve and ignorance will die, and the thought of the creature which is scattered will present a single appearance, and dark chaos will dissolve, and, text missing, until I reveal myself to my fellow brethren, and until I gather together all my fellow brethren within my eternal kingdom. And I proclaim to them the ineffable five seals, in order that I might abide in them, and they might also abide in me. As for me, I put on Jesus. I bore him from the cursed wood, and embellished him in the dwelling places of his Father. And those who watch over their dwelling places did not recognize me, for I am unrestrainable together with my seed. And my seed, which is mine, I shall place into the holy light within an incomprehensible silence. Amen.
5: An ancient oracle speaks, a female divine figure from the book Trimorphic Protonoia, read in its entirety by Kim McLeary, courtesy of the Spoken Scriptures YouTube channel. In the background is music by Michael Honig, two tracks during this half hour, Departure from the Northern Wasteland and Hanging Garden Transfer, from the album Departure from the Northern Wasteland. Trimorphic Protonoia is one of the Gnostic Gospels. It's found online with many other Nag Hammadi scriptures. It's made available at the Gnostic Society Library at Gnosis, with a G, GNOSIS.org. The Nag Hammadi Library was translated into English and made available in a book called The Nag Hammadi Library in English, a project of the Coptic Gnostic Library of the Institute for Antiquity and Christianity, Claremont Graduate School. The Coptic Gnostic Library Project was funded by UNESCO, the National Endowment for the Humanities, and other institutions. My name is James Bean. 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Taking us out, music by Michael Honig, Departure from the Northern Wasteland.

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And good morning. The time is just a couple of minutes after 7 o'clock on this, the 30th day of July, 2026. 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And we start in a variety of ways, and we start the same way. Every week we start with the prayer of St. Francis by the Byrne Sisters, their interpretation of the prayer of St. Francis. With the ocean behind, we hear the blessing from the Lost Song, Spell Songs Ensemble. We hear Evolve from Cadence Carol, a favorite of mine, a good friend, mother of Jessup. This morning we heard Mystical Morning by Yael Deckelbaum. She and her music background ensemble. We heard Women of the Waters. And we went back to another version, a duet version of Yael and a bass playing accompaniment. To start on a misty, moisty, mystical morning, this. As it turns out, it's our first week of fundraising, remembering community radio. And we're here to ask you to remember to sign back up, to sign up with community radio, to call in a pledge. You can do that online. You can call at 508-487-2619. I'm just me, myself, and I right now. Not too much later, John Braden will be in the studio to help out, and Chris eventually after that. So we lost a singer-songwriter, Glenn Hansard, just about 25, 26 hours ago to a motorcycle accident in Ireland. He was the guy in Once, a film that starts out busking on the streets in Europe. He's an Irishman, par excellence, human being, par excellence, and tragically, the new father of a 3.5-year-old who was left with his mom. So we'll be hearing from the musics of Glenn Hansard, Erkita Markatilova. It's not good, I don't have that quite right. Is the girl in the movie Once. And some tributes to Glenn Hansard. Will he be hearing from Joe Jenks? I think we're going to go back to Joe Jenks right now with his prayer of St. Francis. And you'll see how people in tribute to Glenn are shocked and saddened by his loss. And then we will go forth and ask you to commit to community radio to support this kind of radio. Sad, uplifting, chant-like, folk and rolling, sometime even rocking a little bit toward the end. Good morning. Joe Jenks is going to be in Harwich tonight at the 204. Doors open at 5:45. Concert starts at 6:30. If we're raining, we'll be inside. We like to hold the concerts outside in the courtyard. They'll start at 6:30. Joe Jenks, a treasure. Here's from an album of his called Links in the Chain. Good morning.

0: I just I don't know what any of it means, but I do know that I do watch some of my, you know, favorite folks on this, and I draw strength from them. Like, I really enjoy following Jenna Hamilton, and I think people have figured out how to reach out to folks through this platform, despite just the horribleness of aspects of it in terms of our data being collected and used and all that stuff and the energy that it uses. And it's just like, I don't know what I can do about any of that. But I was just sitting here, I'm in Maine, and I was just sitting here, I don't know, I just heard about Glenn Hansard, and it just, he died in a motorcycle crash. And it, I don't know, I was like, I met the dude one time, and you know, I've obviously seen footage of him play and been in this space where he's played, and it's not like I know him or anything, but I was just sitting here and just started crying and just thinking one more really just real artist gone, you know. And I'm sitting here going like, why am I crying for this somebody that I didn't even know? And it's just like, just felt like a focus point for all the grief that I feel for what's happening in Gaza and the Congo and, you know, my own country. And just thinking about, there's so much to grieve, but there always is the thing. There always has been. And, you know, I guess it really struck me. I was just like, you know, it feels like there's a war on things that are real and people who are trying to do something. And so when, you know, in art and, I don't know, it just like really hit me in a certain way. And so I'm just like kind of sitting here trying to figure out like, what's the meaning of life? And this lady comes over, and she's a fan, and she just, you know, they saw me sitting here and wanted to tell me that, you know, that I made a difference in her life, and that my music, you know, means something really profound to her. And I just go, you know, it's just a little reminder that we don't know who we're impacting, you know, with the good that we put in the world. So it's like, what other option do we have but to just keep putting good into the world and to do it as much as we can? But yeah, I don't know if this helps anybody. I don't know what's the point of doing this, but I don't know. I just felt the urge. That's a boat that's about to leave harbor. So anyway, this is long form. Doesn't really fit on this platform probably, but I'm gonna post it anyway. Yeah, just a real message for me to you. Whatever you're doing, whoever you are out there watching this, just keep doing good as much as you can.
1: Rhiannon Giddens. Ah.

lover that we blindly take. 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

And now you're saying, oh, that's Glenn Hansard. And I think it's Markéta Ikhlova, who were a thing for a couple of years. They since both remarried. And we just lost Glenn yesterday morning, 4:30 a.m., motorcycle and a road.

0: beautiful film, starts busking on the streets in Europe. Here's another from Glenn Hansard, but I want to thank Tony Gibson for calling in, his re-upped his sustaining pledge, and also early renewals by Kevin Shikonsky. Robert Manns brings us up over $500 to $540, I guess that's it. You too can be a sustaining member and be mentioned on the program of your choice, First Light Thursday, First Light, if you so choose, or any other of our programs that you'd like to have your name associated with. $180 a year, or you can do that monthly and have it paid monthly. It's pretty painless that way. It gets $15 a month. I think that's about right. I hope you can join us. Remember us for all the things we do. I've done two retrospectives or memorials in a row. We lost the Grateful Dead guy a week ago. Similarly, I've only played Glenn's music, but it's what we get to do, and you can listen. And we get to share this thing. It's called Shelter. Glenn Hansard, recorded by WFUV.
1: Keep me out of trouble. Will you stay with me? And whenever I'm drifting, will you help me to believe? Keep me from drinking, from falling far behind. 'Cause I lost my way, I can't go straight, and I've been trying to toe the line.
0: 508-487-2619.

gonna carry this on. A little background. Singer-songwriter, actor Glenn Hansard. This is written for WFUV in their tribute to Glenn. And actor Glenn Hansard died on July 29th due to injuries sustained in a motorcycle crash in London.

Dublin. He was 56. Whether solo with Marketa Irglova as the Swell Season or in the Frames, Hansard was the essence of charisma, humanity, charm, humor, and artistry. Hansard was beloved at WFUV and a frequent visitor to our studios, appearing most recently in 2025 for an FUV live session with Irglova, who had each remarried and were still playing music together. Discover all seasons of Hansard's songwriting and storytelling brilliance via Glenn's many sessions with WFUV. You can look that up. We'd like to know your memories too of Glenn, the concerts you've seen and which of Glenn's songs mean the most to you. WFUV sends our deepest sympathy and condolences to Hansard's family and friends. He was a luminous light of a man, and we adored him. And from Glenn Hansard's song, Good Life of Song, here's a quote from the lyrics. Go tell it on a mountain. Let them know we passed this way. Let them see we came as equals. Let them know we weren't afraid. And they feel your love of music in every note you play. Well, it leaves you if you don't use it. Don't let it slip away. Good morning.

0: a Moyakannon poem that probably speaks a lot to the idea of taking songs and what happens to songs and where they go and where music goes. It's called Carrying the Songs. It was always those with little else to carry who carried the songs. Deep rhythms. Ah, f***.
1: Every one of the poems I write ends in "oh, f***."
0: Okay, I think I have it. Okay, right. One more time. It was always those with little else to carry who carried the songs. To Babylon, to the Mississippi. The last of these possessed less than nothing, did not own their own bodies. Yet 3 centuries later, deep rhythms from Africa stowed in their hearts and their bones, they carry the world's songs. And for those who left my county, girls from the Downings and the Rosses, who followed the herring boats north, gutting the sea's silver as they went, or boys from Ranafast, who slept over a rope in a bothy. Songs were their soul's currency, the pure metal of their hearts, to be exchanged for other gold, other songs that rang true and bright when flung down on the deal boards of their days. So this idea that songs are what we carry, even when we have nothing else. Those who are the victors write the history. Yeah. Those who suffer wrote the songs. So we have a lot of songs in Ireland.

0: a tribute this morning to Glenn Hansard. It's the kind of thing we take time out, and in fact, I've been taking time out from what is an important part of our annual year here at Community Radio, is our summertime pledge drive, and I've had three renewals of sustaining memberships, which puts us up over $500. We've got two or three times that we'd like to raise during our fundraiser here this week and next week, and we'd love you to call in. I've been sort of hands tied doing lots to celebrate the life of Glenn Hansard. We lost it just over a day ago, actually, and I'm going to try to get another piece right here. But while the radio's on, John is here, Chris will be here very soon, and I'm hoping maybe you can call in a pledge, a remembering to Community Radio. $180 or $15 a month, 50 cents a day. We can make you a sustaining member and mention your name on a program of your choice, be that Thursday First Light or otherwise. Going to have our Howard and Rosalind Zinn Peace and Justice set in a little bit with lots of Joe Jenks because he's coming to our area. I do that a lot, just let folks know who's coming and where they can see live music. 508-487-2619. Operators are standing by. Hope you can join Tony, who called in early, and then he called in, I'd like to re-up my membership. It's that important to me, and I want folks to know how important it is. So, thank you, Tony. Appreciate that. And to Kevin and Robert for their remembering Community Radio. A few more. I think there's some audio here. Friends pay tribute to Glenn Hansard. And then we'll move on to Joe Jenks, who is alive and well and will be joining us at the 204 in Harwich tonight at 5:45.
1: Had the pleasure of knowing he always had time for absolutely anyone. Like, he said it himself, like, the Irish people would come up to him and just start mid-conversation, but he'd continue it, you know, he'd never cut you off. He always had time for you. And when I was an annoying teenager trying to figure out how to play a song and guitar, he'd sit down and, you know, strum it through when he had far better things to be doing. It was never for the money, it was never for the fame. Because he loved us.
2: He was such a help to me when I needed an O-1 visa, and the visa lawyer was saying, listen, they don't care that you were in some pub band in the 80s. You know, who do you know who's won big awards and who's won an Oscar? And I was like, funnily enough, I know a lad who's won an Oscar. He was an activist. He put himself on the line. He did Apollo House 10 years ago. Kept the bus going. He's done so many things.
3: Glenn Hansard from Ballymun communicated at the speed of love, and that's the thing that I cherish. That's the memory. Even though it's raining in Dublin right now, the sun is shining in my heart for Glenn Hansard.
4: The last time I seen Glenn was on Grafton Street. He was standing behind a busker who was singing Once. And Glenn hit him on the shoulder and just took over. And it was such a beautiful moment, and there was nobody there.
5: Glenn did the music for our wedding ceremony. He also did the afters. He wasn't supposed to do the afters, but try keeping him off the stage. I don't think I've ever, and I'm not saying this for effect, I don't think I've ever met a more generous human being than Glenn Hansard. I really don't.
6: Teach me how to shine.
1: Glenn was just the kindest man I've ever had the pleasure of knowing. He always had time for absolutely anyone. Like, he said it himself, like, the Irish people would come up to him and just start mid-conversation, but he'd continue it, you know, he'd never cut you off. He always had time for you, and

Joe Jenks, concluding our tribute to Glenn Hansard. There's two peas in a pod, about the same age, I'd say, somewhere about. An equally activist, equally supporters of love and justice, peace and justice, doing the right thing, spreading the light. Joe Jenks will be at first at the 204 in Harwich, part of the Cranfest in the Courtyard, tonight. And if you would like a pair of tickets, we'd like to give that as a thank you gift. If you'd like to become a member or re-up your membership, a $60 membership or a $180 sustaining membership or a $300 business membership, we'd like to send you out a pair of tickets to tonight's show in Harwich. Probably be inside today. It's going to be on the rainy side toward the afternoon, and it's tough to trust instruments outside in iffy weather. Great auditorium. It's in the 204, the old middle school, now the cultural center in Harwich. Tonight, 5:45 start, 6:30 concert starts. And if you'd like a pair of tickets, please call in a membership, 508-487-2619. Chris or John will pick up, and those tickets will be yours. We'll get your name. I'll send them off to Bob, and you can come tonight to just an amazingly parallel human being. Joe is just back from Falcon Ridge. He nailed it out there. I saw the live stream Friday night, and he's really a force to be reckoned with. I hope you can come. 508-487-2619. If you'd like a pair of tickets to accompany your membership, re-membership, re-upping of your membership at the price of $60 or $180 or $300, a regular membership, sustaining membership, or a business membership, we'll send those. We'll put your name on the list for tonight for a pair of tickets at the 204, the Cranfest in the Courtyard, or in the auditorium if the rain is such. 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This is Thursday First Light. If you had any doubt, my name is Cole. Been doing this, memorial thing, concert promotion, playing my favorites, singer-songwriter, activist kind of radio since 1984. And that's what Tony Gibson called in this morning to support. And that's what Kevin Shkansky calls in, so he's mentioned every week on Thursday First Light. And the re-upping of membership, even before I got in here this morning, from Robert Manns. 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The ocean is usually there. It's just the way. Let me do one more from Glenn Hansard. Then we're going to have a pretty long stretch of Joe Jenks, who is going to be in our area in Harwich tonight. 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

508-487-2619. 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

step by step. We do the work. Next up, the candle and the flame. Joe Jenks is going to be at the 204 at the Cranfest in the courtyard or inside if it's raining tonight. You can get a pair of tickets for that show. It starts out at about a $60 value, but if you wanted to become a member of Community Radio at $60, you would get two tickets of the equivalent, and you'd be a member for the rest of the year. 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You can pay it monthly, make you a sustaining membership. I've got to do some catching up here. We didn't do a lot of fundraising in the last hour on the surface, though I did get Tony G called up and said, I really want to put my name on Thursday morning First Light. And you could. You could be mentioned on Thursday First Light each week for a year or any other program on WOMR for $180 a year, $15 a month, or $25 a month, make you a business member, which is probably the cheapest way you can be on the air weekly anywhere. So just a thought. 508-487-2619. They're operators who will take your pledge and take your name so we can give you that pair of tickets for the Joe Jenks Show at the Cranfest in the courtyard this evening. 5:45 doors, 6:30 start. We usually finish by around dark, so a little bit earlier than some shows. Good morning. Thanks for tuning in.

Joe Jenks, Candle in the Flame, title of an album a few years ago of his. I want you to know there are other gift offerings. 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Doors open at 5:45. Probably inside this evening because it's going to be a wet one. And Joe is not to be missed. I missed him last week at Falcon Ridge, and I'm so glad he's going to be here tonight. Trust me, it's going to be an incredible show. I've said it before, but I'll say it again. He's an activist's activist. Joe Jenks. He's from Chicago these days, I believe, and a new love in his life, and he will sing songs that matter, and we'll have a chance to sing with him. So a pair of tickets will be in your name if you decide to be a member at whatever level, $60, $180, or a $300 business membership. You will have two tickets to that show this evening in Harwich. You could be the second caller. Tony Gibson called early this morning, and I had the only phone call. I got a couple of messages from my DJ friends giving me a heads up. They like what I'm doing. But I've only had one phone call this morning, so if you could call in a pledge, a membership pledge, we can also give you a pair of tickets today, thanks to Bob Weiser and the Cranfest in the Courtyard. Good morning.

Thank you to Holly Taylor for calling in her membership pledge to Community Radio, supporting something that, hey, it's worth supporting in our times of need. It keeps community going. She's from Jericho, Vermont. Whether she's here or not, I'm not sure. But thank you, Holly, very much for your call. She was the second call to Thursday First Light this morning. You could be the third. Good morning.

Joe Jenks doing a song popularized by the Young Bloods. I know they didn't write it, but to get together. And before that, Mercy by Mary Gaucher, another favorite of the station, our folkies. And thank you to Billy Tower for calling in his pledge. Just a reminder, because I'm going to go into my reading mode very soon, so I will be reading. There's somebody answering phones. If you like our Read Aloud segment that comes up every week for 15 minutes in 40 years, I've read 40 books. If you'd like to support this with a membership of $60, you could get a pair of tickets, which are worth $60, to the 204 Cranfest in the Courtyard tonight in Harwich. It's an early start, 5:45 doors, 6:30 start. Joe Jenks, you've been hearing quite a bit of this morning. He's a gem not to be missed. For any level of membership, we can send you a pair of tickets as a thank you gift. A regular membership at $60, a sustaining membership at $180, which is $15 a month, or $25 a month, make you a business member, and you also could get a pair of tickets to tonight's Joe Jenks show in Harwich. Hope you can join us. I'll be there. And now it's time for my weekly read. If you'd like to support that, 508-487-2619. It's been our call-in number for quite a while, actually. We had an 800 number when that mattered. It doesn't so much anymore. Hope you can join us. We're out in the Pacific. I think we're still near Fiji, but I can't remember what island yet. I'll start where I left off on the 23rd, a week ago. I stand, says, she says, I stand inches away from Phil as he yells into my ear, "What do we do?" I stare at him. "What do we do? You're asking me for advice?" "Got the engine in full reverse. The wind is too strong to turn her around. We don't have the horsepower to back up. What do we do?" he shouts at me again. "Well, the only thing we can do, we'll have to go forward and hope that we have enough time to turn and clear the reef and head east. We have to make our way to the other side of the island. The anchor is stuck on something. I'll try one more time to free it. I'll raise my arm when we're off, put Iwalani in forward gear, give it all she has, and steer hard to port," I scream back. Traveling with the wind, I have a much easier time making my way back to the bow. I step on the windlass button. This is times of stress, as we are in the world. Community Radio Matters, 508-487-2619. And the chain starts, 2619. Chain starts to come up. I raise my arm, signaling to Phil, "We are free." Praying we are free. Really are free. And that the weight of the remaining chain and anchor are enough to avoid getting carried astern and caught in the propeller. But then I see the anchor just 10 feet below the surface. It makes its way up into the roller, where I quickly secure it. We skid past the end of the reef as fast as a roller coaster, leaving about 20 feet to spare. I slowly make my way back to the cockpit. That's Amy Shelton. "I need a chart. I don't know what's over here." Phil still has to yell at me, but not as loud, since we're now going with the wind. I looked at it last night. "You should be okay, but I'll find the chart anyhow." I move the soaked cushions out of the way and head down below. As I turn a page on a real book, don't you know? "I had to pile those there. Water was pouring in down below. I didn't have time to get the drop slides," Phil says. I pass the chart up to him. Thankfully, while we are still in Savo Savo, he'd printed out a sheet of paper detailing the island from the CMAP program and had placed it in a protective plastic sleeve. Water is everywhere down below, covering every possible surface, including Phil's laptop computer and Stuart, the cat. "You should have stayed in bed," I say to Stuart. "Don't turn off the computer," Phil yells down at me. "It got a little wet." "A little?" I pass up a towel and his foul weather gear. "I'm not ready for that yet. Hold us into the wind while I drop the anchor. This is as much in the lee as we can get." I throw on my raincoat, head into the cockpit. Phil goes forward, drops the anchor. It sets instantly, but we are far from settled. The boat bounces up and down like a 6-year-old on a school bus seat. "We'll have to keep it in forward gear."

Mitchell says to me when he returns to the cockpit. At least the birds aren't tumbling by us. A few that had rolled by the island are struggling against the wind to make their way to the relative protection of the shoreline or onto Iwilani's lifeline and rigging. The sustained winds have now dropped down to a safer 40 knots. I go down below while Phil finally puts some clothes on. His lips are blue, so I make him some cocoa, getting sick into the sink in the process. I turn the VHF radio on and listen to the Fijian, we're still in Fiji, weather forecaster, while Phil stands in the cockpit wearing his heavy main winter coat and foul weather gear. Very rough seas, very rough seas. Winds. Northeast, 20 to 30 knots, 20 to 30 knots, the broadcaster reports, rolling his R's with more virtuosity than a purring cat. This guy needs a window, I say to Stu, or at least a weather vane. These winds aren't northeast. I switch to the channel to 16. I'm in a de Havilland Beaver. I'm part of a film crew. We're looking for Coro Island, says the American voice over the airwaves. This is sailing yacht Valiant. I'm at 17 degrees, 17 minutes, 12 seconds, and 179 degrees east. I don't hear your engine. Sorry. Jesus, Phil calls down to me. There's some crazy fool flying a single engine airplane out here. Really? I hear him on the radio. He sounds lost. There's also another American boat out here, too, I say. Pick up the microphone. De Havilland Beaver, this is sailing vessel Iwilani. I think we may hear your engine. Go ahead, sailing vessel. Can you see an island below you? Yes. Fly east. You should see a gray and maroon sailboat, the only one anchored at an island on the eastern shore. Suddenly, a yellow airplane flies overhead and waggles its wings. I see you at anchor, but I don't see the landing strip. You are flying over Namena Island, not Coro. I repeat, this is Namena Island, I say into the microphone. Ah, roger that. Thank you, sailing vessel. This is the yacht Valiant. Repeat your name, sailing vessel, please. This is Iwilani. Did you say you were at Namena? Roger, roger, I answer. You must have had an exciting time the last few hours. You could say that, replies Amy. We were heading to Musket Cove, but got word from friends that several boats went ashore. I guess it's mayhem there, so we stayed off. What was this storm? Did any of the forecasters predict it? I don't know. No one predicted it. We had sustained winds of 60 knots with higher gusts. And you? What size boat are you? 42 feet on deck. Valiant's an 80-foot catch. Oh, I say, feeling rather small. This is Namena Island. Namena Island, could you please go to channel 72? Another American voice. I switch the dial, feeling foolish that I've been blocking the emergency frequency for small talk. Namena Island, this is Iwilani. Do you need any assistance? I can send my man out to help you anchor. No, thanks. We are fine. I wouldn't want you to send anyone out in this weather, I respond. But it's nice to hear so many American voices. Oh, my name's Joanne. I own a resort here. My man knows the underwater parts of this island like the back of his hand, but he says you've anchored in the two best spots already. You're welcome to come ashore when this clears off. Just before dark, the wind drops off, goes back to the northeast, so we move over to the original anchorage. The following morning, we launch the dinghy and row to shore. I step over the twisted remains of a wooden sign stating that landing and coming ashore is not permitted, while Phil bends down and picks it up, attempting to stand it upright again. We come to a path through the woods that's littered with more debris from the storm. Branches, uprooted trees, palm fronds crisscross the forest floor. It's only when we get close that we realize scattered amidst the debris are the remains of the tumbling boobies, terns, and frigate birds. Some are still alive, but they're very weak and unable to fly with multiple wing and leg fractures. Holy crap, Phil says. I can't help all these birds, I wail. Nor should you. I suppose you're right. I know my Uncle Charlie would agree. Which uncle? Oh, the head of the ornithology department at Cornell. He was aghast when I told him I rehabilitated everything from pigeons to eagles. Told him I tried to take good care of everything when possible because I learned techniques from the most common of species, which can help me when I get rare birds in.
He thinks they are better off left alone. Survival of the fittest, that sort of thing. I disagree with that totally when it comes to problems we humans have created for birds. I might agree with him when it comes to natural disasters like this. But what should we do? If we stayed to repair their fractures, it might take as long as 8 weeks. We don't have that time to spare. We'd be caught here in cyclone season. I can't euthanize them because I don't have enough of the drug, as there was manufacturer's back order when we left. I only have enough for Stuart, which I hopefully will never have to use. I suppose we could chop their heads off with my machete and your hatchet. No, we should leave them. Let Mother Nature take care of it. Don't you think they're suffering, I asked? Well, do you? I look about me at the sun-dappled forest floor. It's remarkably quiet. The birds, perhaps 100 of them, are scattered like cast-off clothing in a teenager's bedroom. Dead birds hang from tree branches like old sweatshirts. Those still alive are resting contentedly in the leaf litter, their eyes barely able to stay open. I don't know anymore, I finally say. Before this trip, I thought I knew what suffering was. Now I'm not so sure. They seem like they are at home and are happy. Would I want to endure this if I were them, having just a few more hours of this peaceful place? Yeah, I think I would. We step around the birds, continue down the path to find Joanne in the main building of her resort. All of the little bures are empty, not a tourist in sight. Business has been bad since 9/11. Just about all the reservations have canceled. It's just as well. This is back when they were sailing. I guess with a storm like that, we'll be weeks cleaning up around here. Do you have this kind of weather often? Phil asks. Oh, not since I've been here, and that's almost 15 years. We had a steady 60 knots of wind yesterday. At least that was what I saw before the storm blew the wind speed indicator off the building. Sure, it was more than that, as the storm hadn't really picked up at that point. 20 years ago, there was a cyclone with 200 knot winds. Little survived. Can't imagine that. It would be enough to rip a person apart, I say. She says she has much work to do, but invites us to take a look around her island. We continue walking along the perimeter till we get to a long strip of beach. Thank you for being so vigilant. I grab Phil's hand. We were pretty lucky. If it hadn't been for you, I'm sure we'd have lost the boat. From now on, I am going to pick the anchorages. Whew, I still want to go diving before we leave here. Oh, count me out. My ear is really bothering me. I'll take a look at it when we get back to the boat. But you know what I've decided? What? He asks. If that was only 60 knots of wind, I sure don't want to be anywhere near the cyclone belt during cyclone season. Count me out of going to Brisbane. Well, at least Sydney is the only other port we can enter for Stuart's quarantine. That's nearly impossible to get to with the prevailing winds. Well, maybe Stuart won't have to go into quarantine. Amy, you know full well the Australian laws. He'll be lucky they don't force a 6-month quarantine on him. The website said 30 days since he's been in the South Pacific, so long there was no rabies. Maybe he can be quarantined on the boat. Wouldn't that be nice? Do you see what I see? Phil, let's go of my hand. I sure do. Lying in the sand, a perfect chambered nautilus shell. A gift to Iwalani and her crew from Neptune and the sea. I'm going to leave it there. We'll start next week with chapter 15. It's called The Mark of Zorro. The timing was December 2001 off the eastern coast of Australia. And if you'd like to support Reading Aloud every week, you can call in a pledge at 508-487-2619. And if it's a membership pledge, $60, $180, $300 business membership, you can get two tickets to the Joe Jenks Show in Harwich. Be the fourth caller this morning. Only we've had three calls, and those have all been pledges. So please give us a call, 508-487-2619. Oh, there's other programs that you might want to support. Do it at whatever program you'd like. But Thursday First Light would appreciate your support because it matters. 508-487-2619. And during this program, perhaps Michaels, if he gets the word, can offer a pair of tickets worth $60 for a $60 membership pledge. Or if you call in a sustaining membership or a business membership, you can also get those two tickets to the Cranfest in the Courtyard tonight. Concert starts at 6:30. Good morning. Joe Jenks is a gem.

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1: Legend has it, this song came to Hank Williams while with fiancé Billie Jean Horton. Just driving around, talking about standard fiancé stuff, like his ex-wife. You're on The Soundbeat.
0: Your cheating heart will tell on you.
1: While telling his future bride about his former's infidelities, he cried out that one day Audrey's cheatin' heart would pay. A hit was born, and probably so was a discussion regarding whether or not he was really over his ex-wife. MGM released this song in January 1953, just weeks after Hank's death at age 29. In 2004, Your Cheatin' Heart was named number one in CMT's list of the 40 greatest Done Me Wrong songs. 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I'm Brett Barry.
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1: 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A little bluegrass, a little Cajun, a little Zydeco, a little country, but mostly traditional and contemporary folk every Monday morning, sometimes live guests at about 11 o'clock. Thanks for tuning in.

0: This program is made possible by members like you and sustaining members like Finbar Phelan, Mokeen Bettino, Kevin Shikonsky, who re-upped his membership this morning, Sailing Vessel Windchime, The Beat Greens, Lise and Ed McKenna, Rand Burkert, Robert Mance, who called in his pledge this morning. Thank you so much, or for this morning. Piper Springsong Dinwiddie, Gerald Donahue, Richard Durgan, Elaine and Wick Walsh, Hillary Berbeco, Catherine and Paul Caruso, Martin and Barbara, Nat Taylor in honor of his mother, Noah Hall, Matt Dibble and Dana Hall, Jeanette de Beauvoir, Scott Riverlee and Poppy, saw a picture of their deck, he's listening, Tony Gibson, Paul Kapicki, and Caleb Williams in memory of his mom, same mom, Noah Hall. 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
0: We have a variety of thank you gifts, but today and today only, a pair of tickets for a re-membership at $60, $180, or $300 business membership. 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Leave your name. I'll pass the name to Bob Weiser, and we'll be glad to see you tonight in Harwich. 5:45 doors, 6:30 start. The Homeless Prevention Council is pleased to announce the return of its Backpack to School program. 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

This is Barbara Blaisdell from Vermont's Sensible Shoes, hoping you'll take my advice and do what I do every Thursday afternoon from 1 to 4. I tune into the Soul Funky Train. I know Matty Dread will be broadcasting grooves that soothe and cure the blues. 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

0: 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Good morning. Thanks for tuning in.
1: Metropolitan University. This is Cafe International. I'm Dan Rosenberg, and on today's show, we have a special treat direct from Finland, the Helsinki Cotonou Ensemble. And it's actually an even more special treat because we have a special guest singer with us here, Vivalda Ndula from Luanda, Angola. Jana, tell us about this incredible group.
2: We've been working since 2012. The group started with the idea of fusing Beninese, West African traditional rhythms with funk, jazz, soul, and all the styles of music that we like, people coming from Helsinki. We have made 6 records and toured around the world ever since and tried to make good music. And this very particular project that we are here with today had a little bit unfortunate beginning because our lead singer, Noel Saisonu from Benin, did not get a visa for our Canadian tour. And Vivalda was generous enough to come here from Houston to fill in Noel's boots and create a completely new music project with us.
1: And it's essentially the world premiere of the Helsinki Cotonou Luanda Ensemble.
2: Precisely. This is very much the world premiere. The first notes were played at our Airbnb earlier today, and now we're here at the radio already.
1: Well, what are we going to hear first?
3: We're going to hear Mukwaita. The song is about children that were forced to be in war as a child soldier.
1: Oh, my God.
3: Yes.

0: Wow, that was magnificent. We are here live with the Helsinki Cotonou Ensemble with very special vocalist Vivalda Ndula. Vivalda, oh my God, that was incredible. What inspired the song Mukwaita about child soldiers?
1: Yes.
0: Can you tell us the history of the song?
1: Absolutely. When I was like this size, my sister was engaged. It was in the time of war. My brother-in-law wanted to take her to meet his family in his province. And I don't know how they came with this idea, and they were very responsible. They went together and they took me with them. And during this trip with the bus, you could see the burning houses, burning cars and everything else. And you had to stop every 15 to 20 minutes because there were militaries on the road putting everybody out to take the people and to revise if they had guns or not. And I could see for the very first time in my life, very young boys with guns in hand. Nobody told me, nobody put these ideas in my head. I saw with my own eyes. And the experience was so traumatic, but it was very confusing because I couldn't understand what it was.
0: Wait, so how old were you and how old were these soldiers?
1: I was probably 13, 14 years old, and the kids looked like they were my age.
0: Oh my God.
1: It was very sad to know this. And I only understood when I grew up, after going to university, studying international affairs, when I realized that what was child soldiers. And then I decided to write this song about them. There was a child that was forced to live this life. He had to hide his pain to save others. And now he walks around the world without any expectation and just looking for love and somebody to love him in return.
0: Wow. We are here live with the Helsinki Cotonou Ensemble. You're based in Helsinki, and Jana, you founded the group, you mentioned, 15 or so years ago. None of you are originally from Helsinki.
2: That's right. None of us, yeah. And the group was not actually founded in Helsinki. It was founded in Benin, in the village of Grand Popo in Benin, where there's this Finnish cultural institute, Villa Caro, in Benin. So that was the bridge for me to be able to go to Benin in the first place in 2009, which was when I met Noel Saizanu. We became friends. One thing led to another, and then the next trip was done in 2012 with these gentlemen here. And
0: wow.
2: We went down to Benin and rehearsed for a little over a month, recorded an album. And
0: this is the magic of having a cultural institute
2: exactly. Thousands
0: of kilometers away from Finland. Wow, and
2: yeah,
0: led to all of this.
2: It's like artists can apply for residency and go to Benin and work with Beninese artists.
0: Incredible. So what music are we going to hear next?
2: We're going to hear a song called Jizabu.

0: Wow. We are here live with the Helsinki Cotonou Ensemble with the incredible vocalist Vivalda Ndula. What was this last song, Jizabu, about?
1: Jizabu, translating these proverbs, it's a group of very old Angolan proverbs that I put it together and made a song.
0: Now, if you're just joining us, how the two of you ended up together, this just happened recently, as Jana, the founder of the Helsinki Cotonou Ensemble, was explaining their lead vocalist didn't get a visa for this tour to Canada. And what was that like when they called you up a few days ago in Houston saying, hey, Vivalda, we have a little problem?
1: Yeah, I was surprised. I was actually in a conference and he sent me a message and then sent another message through Instagram, I think because he couldn't hear my response immediately.
2: Do you remember what the message said?
1: We need you for this date. Oh no, do you have a visa?
2: Yeah. Do you have a Canadian visa and are you available on these dates? Nothing else.
1: So I left and I said, I'm in a conference, I'll call you when I arrive home. And then I called him. I'm here to support him what he's lacking right now.
0: And we have a world premiere here on our radio program, and it sounds absolutely magnificent.
1: Thank you.
0: So maybe the Helsinki Cotonou Ensemble has a new thing with Angolan music.
2: Yeah. But absolutely.
0: Still, you know, but still must have been very scary, right? I mean, you got a concert in a week, a bunch of concerts.
2: Yeah.
0: And your lead singer doesn't get a visa, and what are you going to do?
2: Precisely. I mean, we were first about on the brink of canceling it all, that, well, might as well not go. But then we took a step back and started thinking that we had spent years putting this tour together and that there's all this funding behind the tour. And we were very invested at that point in many levels. So we figured that, okay, we might as well, since we know a lot of people, we might as well suggest something that maybe we could come up with a solution. And Vivalda was the kind of person who made artistically sense. Plus, we knew each other from the past.
0: So what song are we going to hear next?
1: Tatakumatadi.

0: What an incredible treat. We are here live with the Helsinki Cotonou Ensemble and Vivalda Ndula, the world premiere of what I call the Helsinki Cotonou Luanda Ensemble. Vivalda, what was that last song about?
1: Tata Kumatadi is an old school tune for us. We all grew up listening to this, and it's from Valdemar Bastos. The song says, when I'm here in this world and people talk with me, and I believe it, but when I die, who's gonna cry for me? Is there anybody that will cry for me?
0: Wow. Oh my goodness. It is quite a special treat here to get to hear the first time you guys have performed together.
2: It's exciting. And scary too.
0: Oh, but it's also the magic, right?
2: True.
0: You created this group to sort of expand on West African music, and then it's essentially a new leap on this tour.
2: Precisely. We got lucky. I don't know. When we thought about it and we were considering canceling it all, I think the idea was that some misfortune can always produce some new things, and they can either work out really well or they will be really horrible. This time, so far, it's working out pretty well, and I'm really excited to actually get to hear this setup in a festival setting and in the very near future.
0: And hopefully this will continue. Jana, why don't you introduce the whole band?
2: On the bass, there's Mr. Sampo Riskila from Rovaniemi, Finland. From Lieksa, Finland, on the cajon today, but usually on drum set, Mr. Juha Räsänen from Lieksa, Finland. On trumpets, from Imatra, Finland, Mr. Mikko Pettinen. And also from Imatra, Finland, Mr. William Suvanne on tenor saxophone. From a small village somewhere in western Tanzania, on percussion, Mr. Kaseshi Makena. And then there's actually the only member of the group who is originally from Helsinki, Finland, Mr. Visa Oscar. And we also have our sound engineer, Mika, helping out your radio people here. And
0: thank you so much. And Jenna Hollinen, where did you grow up?
2: Oh, I grew up in Jyväskylä, which is a town in very central Finland, in the center of it all.
0: What are we going to hear next?
2: Our last song called Ukina.
1: Ukina. Ukina means dance, and it's a beautiful song about two people who meet in a music setting, and they fall in love by the power of music and dance.

0: Wow, this has been incredible. The world premiere of the Helsinki Cotonou Ensemble with Vivalda Ndula from Angola. I cannot thank you enough. And Jana, I would imagine also there's a Finnish Arts Council that we want to thank that helped bring you here.
1: Absolutely. Without the Finnish Arts Council, this would not have happened.
0: So thank you so much. I want to thank our engineers, Wiaju Mambo and Sean Warkentin. And of course, your special engineer, Mika, who made this all sound so magnificent. Thank you so much. The Helsinki Cotonou Ensemble and Vivalda Ndula.
1: And thank you, Dan, for having us.
0: And for Cafe International this week, I'm Dan Rosenberg in Toronto, Canada.

Yeah, that's my cue. Good morning and happy Thursday. My name is Michael Fee, and the name of this show is Road Trippin'. Thanks, as always, to Chuck and Dan for doing their thang, uplifting us with their words and music on a morning that most reasonable folks might well choose to stay in bed. Yeah, kids, we have light rain, fog, mist forecast most of the day today. Highs in the low 70s, but nothing like the deluge we had yesterday. Did you catch any of that? Wow! My tomatoes loved it, but it did nothing good for

or the ruts in my driveway, or that pesky roof leak in the shed. You know what I'm saying? Things clear up tomorrow. The sun will come out. Just in time for your weekend. Friday, Saturday, Sunday, all looking good. Highs in the 70s and 80s, my friends. Some summertime here on the OC. And here at WOMR, your favorite radio beacon of freedom and musicality, we are halfway through our summer membership drive. And thanks to all of that wonderful, loyal, supportive listeners, this is going real swimmingly so far. And I'm going to do my best to keep that dial moving in the right direction. This morning, I got a goal of $4,500. Yeah, you heard that right. That's $1,500 an hour. Kind of sounds like my lawyer's hourly rate, but it's not. It's not. It's my goal for this morning, $1,500 between now and 10:30. And we're already moving on that with early renewals from the Pauls. Paul Cahan and Paul O'Donnell both early renewed their sustaining membership. Hot off the presses, Steve Slack and Trish Joyce also renewing their sustaining membership. And so, let me do some math here. Three sustainers. I'm down to 1,060. 1,060 between now and 10:30. I think we can do that. But you got to give a call to 508-487-2619. Or go on the website, WOMR.org, and pledge your support for Road Trippin' and WOMR today. Yeah, kids. I got a nifty show in store for you. Shenanigans galore. A visit from my friend Alina. She's been on before. It's her second trip. I also got an interview with the one and only Dwayne Betts, who's playing at the Payomet tonight. I got an extended dose of Chippy's Daily Dose of Dead. It's in honor of his birthday. Yeah, kids. Today is Chippy's birthday. So we're going to lean in on that and much, much more. And so, you know, with so much to do and so little time to do it, today's rant against the cacistocracy will be delivered by Jesse Wells. You're listening to Road Trippin', my friends, right here on WOMR.

Yeah. Just like that, we're off. We're off and running, friends. I'm going to update you on my progress, but I got to let you know, we just listened to Glenn Hansard from an album. I guess it's a song he wrote for the film Once. And Glenn Hansard, front man of the Irish band The Frames, died recently at the age of 56. I have to be honest, I was not familiar with his music, but a bunch of sustaining members let me know that it was definitely the right thing to do to play some Glenn Hansard today. And I will, because no reasonable request refused. Before that, we heard This Town's Red by Willie Pettis, and we started off with You Know Who, Jesse Wells, doing the tune Red, March 18th, 2025, from his album Under the Power Lines. We started off the show, you may recall, the Neville Brothers, Fallen Rain, from their album Brother's Keeper. My name is Michael Fee. It's 9:49 in the AM, and we are kicking it. We are kicking it on the Summer Pledge Drive. As I mentioned, the Pauls weighed in. Paul Cahan, Paul O'Donnell, and now Paulie G, the original gangsta, all chiming in with great big donations. Steve and Trish out in Ann Arbor and sometimes of Provincetown renewed their sustaining membership. And the unbelievably generous my friend Dina from Denville weighed in with her extremely generous contribution. And I thank you all. I thank you one and all. And my goal has been adjusted. I started off wanting $1,500 this hour. I'm down to $720, kids. $720 gets me to my goal between now and 10:30, and plenty of time to do it. So what are you waiting for? I got thank you gifts and I got swag. So when you call, make sure you talk to John or Chris or Maddie and tell them you want the swag. For a $180 membership, that's $15 a month, kid. That is a sustaining membership. I read your name on the radio and you get a t-shirt that is just killer. Tim Scapes Design, if you know Tim Scapes, just famous in Provincetown. And he or they brought their artistic charm to the WOMR logo, and it's killer. You want one. So think about sustaining membership right now and get yourself one of these beautiful t-shirts. If you want to be a member at $60, that's $60 a year, $5 a month, get a coffee mug or a baseball cap, blue or red. Think about that. Anyway, I got lots of music to play, and this one's going out to Paulie G, because I think he'd like it. Joan Jett and the Blackhearts. 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

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Before that, Joan Jett and the Blackhearts doing their version of Roadrunner. I don't know. Do you like the New York version or do you like the Boston version? I'm kind of partial to Jonathan Richman's myself, but hey, we got to mix it up around here. 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And this week, there's an opening on Friday night. The show features my friend and yours, Julie Levesque. Yeah, that's Julie from Newton. Robert Goldstrom, Emmanuel Gillespie, all showing at the Rice Pollock Gallery this week. There's an opening reception Friday, July 31st. That's tomorrow, 7 p.m. at the Rice Pollock Gallery. Meanwhile, kiddos, we are headlong into our summer pledge drive here on Road Trippin', and I just heard from the one and only Farmer Dave. Yeah, baby. Things are looking up for Farmer Dave. He loves the summertime. He loves the music. And he loves WOMR because he just renewed his sustaining membership. And Farmer Dave, I say thank you very much, my friend. And in terms of our goal, which I'm sure you were wondering, if you've got your trusty checklist, Billboard Bob, I am down to a mere $540 left to go to be able to reach that goal of $1,500 for the hour. And you guys have cranked up a good amount of money so far. And now I just need $540 in the next 28 minutes to meet my goal for the hour. And I know you're out there, kids. I know you're just waiting, just willing to pick up the phone and call 508-487-2619 or go on the web www.womr.org. Get her done. Next up, something from Earl Thomas. This one's called Soul Shine. If you can't have sunshine, you might as well have soul shine right here on WOMR. You can't find the light to guide you.

0: That was Nicole Atkins. AM Gold. From an album called Italian Ice. Before that, Earl Thomas gave us Soul Shine. And you're giving me some soul shine out there right now, Billy Tower. Billy Tower phoned in his pledge and he said he's not listening. He doesn't need no Mexican radio. He's got Alexa. So however you can tune in WOMR, that's good with us. Thanks, Billy Tower, for that awesome contribution. And thanks also to Devin Jules listening up in Newton. I guess their ears were burning or something, talking about that show at the Rice Pollock Gallery this Friday night. But Devin Jules phoned in a healthy add-on to their sustaining membership. You guys rock. Just warms my heart to hear from and talk to all the people that love this radio station as much as I do. Because it's all about people needing people, right? 10:13 in the a.m., and don't you know, WOMR receives support from Gary and Kyle at Box Drop Mattress and Furniture, formerly Affordable Mattress, now located in the Stop and Shop Plaza, 31 Long Pond Drive in South Yarmouth. 508-237-7190, online at mattresscapecod.com. 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Next up, I got something from Kim Foley. Oh, wait a minute. Update. The tote board is updating. So thanks to Billy Tower and Deb and Jules. And also to Paul Cahan, Paul O'Donnell, Paulie G, Steve and Trish, Dina, and Dave DeWitt. We are so much closer to that $1,500 goal for the hour. I need $420 in the next 15 minutes to make that goal. And I know that you are just thinking about helping me do that. So, tell you what, I'll play the music. You dial the phone or hop on the website, WOMR.org, or give us a call. Chris and John and Maddie all standing by, 508-487-2619. Connect you to that brain trust. Make your pledge today. Next up, something from Kim Foley. This is a weirdo tune called The Trip, but I love it. It's just like the radio station.
1: Summertime's here, kiddies, and it's time to take a trip. To take a trip. This world's so bad, you feel so sad. 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

0: one more thing.
1: Well, when the playground that just was all dirt comes haunting, and that little girl who called you a flirt, memory comes taunting. You pick these things apart, they're not that appealing. You put them together and you'll get this certain feeling, that summer feeling.

Well, all right. I'm not going to haunt you, and I'm not going to taunt you. But I may cajole you. I may implore you. I may ask you for some help. Just like my friend Martine in North Carolina, who's helping me out. Devin Jules, Billy Tower, Dave DeWitt. All you folks chiming in with some great, great membership pledges. I am down to $360 left in this goal, and I got about, 5 minutes? 5 minutes to make $360. What do you think? And by the way, these goals aren't just like aspirational. They're real. I don't make this goal. Heads will roll. So help me out, will you? Got to say hi to Kevin and Sean, Chris and Dan, or Dan and Chris, depending on how you roll. John and Bruce in Truro, Pat and PA, Martha and her fabulous muffins back ensconced in Boston, Scott Bureau in P-Town, Kenny DeCiata, the one and only Kenny D, Dan Carney, Chris in the Fleet. Thanks one and all for listening and chiming in on the socials. Always great to hear from you. And Farmer Dave had a wacky request. We'll see if we can get to that one. But thanks to one and all who have donated so far. As I said, I'm down to 360 to make this goal. I got 5 minutes to go. Can you make the phone ring for me, please? And while you're doing that, I'm going to do this. Play a little Fred Schneider for you from Fred Schneider and the Shake Society. Phone's ringing. Thanks, kids. Summer in Hell.

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But when I saw all the celebrities and fun

Yeah.

Feel Good Funk, Jason Rishi, Joe Crown from the album City, Country, City. And how about that harmonica solo, huh? As my sweetie likes to say, I didn't know you could do that with a harmonica. Apparently you can. Before that, Fred Schneider, Summer in Hell. I don't know about you, I think that was a pretty funny song. And I know you're wondering whether we met that goal, that $1,500 goal for 10:30, and you know what? We did. Yeah, babies. Thanks. Big thanks going out to Sarah and John Raleigh for renewing their sustaining membership. Ken DeCiata for jumping on the train. Dave Gibson with a great pledge. And Misa Van Arsdale. Hey, are you the same Misa Van Arsdale that is an artist that's having a reception at the Truro Council on Aging tomorrow night? I think that might be true. I think you might be part of the Truro Group, a community of local artists. Oh, I'm sorry, we missed the reception. That was back in July 10th. But the show is ongoing. It's an annual summer exhibit at the Truro Public Library for the month of July. And tomorrow, I guess, is the last day. The group welcomes all residents and visitors to attend. And it's a dozen or so Truro artists and residents who make up this group. They work in oils, acrylics, pastels, watercolors, photography, jewelry, found objects, and other media. And, you know, while Truro has always been a place where many artists live, the idea that few ever had a chance to show their work was an important factor in the formation of the Truro Group and its exhibition at the Truro Library. So check out, more information is on the Truro website, and just Google. Just search it up. Just Google the Truro Group and go see this exhibit and say hi to Misa Van Arsdale when you're there. Thanks, everybody, for donating and making that 10:30 goal a reality. Guess what? We got another goal for 11:30. Need another $1,500. I think you saw that coming. So get us started, shall you? Shall we? Shall you?

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You can do it on the app. You can text. 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Because we need your cash. 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If you've got a business out there, friends, join these free speech loving, WOMR supporting local businesses that choose to have their name associated with us here at WOMR. It's inexpensive and the bang for the buck is large. So, and listen, we love businesses, but we also love everybody that can contribute whatever it is that's comfortable for you. If you become a member, we'll get you a hat or a mug. If you become a sustaining member, we'll get you a nice t-shirt or something else. What else? What do you want? We'll give you. We'll get it for you. But we need you to participate, to join the family, and to become part of this big enterprise we've got going here. It's a wonderful thing. We want you to be a part of it. So pick up the phone, 508-487-2619. Be the first to get us started toward that 11:30 goal of $1,500. In the meantime, I'm going to play some radio music. This is Talking Heads right here on WOMR.

Oh, sock it to me, baby. Alex Chilton, T99 New, from his album Feudalist Tarts. Or as they say around here, Feudalist Tats. Before that, Talking Heads, Radiohead, from the album True Stories. I got some true stories for you. But first, I want to say hi to Ollie and the Pidge, listening, or dancing up a storm, as they say in Truro. Tony Lewis, WOMR's own Tony Lewis. And Izzy in Sudbury, all listening in and saying hello. Good morning. And welcome to Road Trippin', Summer Pledge Drive style. And thanks, big thanks, going out to the folks that are getting us off to an amazingly great start for this 11:30 goal challenge thingy. Robert Manns in Pocasset renewed his sustaining membership. Thank you, Robert. And Steve and Sarah Barkoff of the Brewster Barkoffs with an incredibly great donation. Thank you. Thank you, Steve and Sarah. Thank you, Robert Manns. Thanks to your generosity, I am now down to $1,020 that I got to raise between now and 11:30. That's 40 minutes to do $1,000. Come on, kids. You can do it. All right. So I was talking to Farmer Dave, and you know, he's kind of bullying me on this request. I said, that's a silly song. I'm not sure I want to play it. But he says, look, just check out the guest musicians and backing vocalists on this track and tell me you don't want to play it. So I said, okay, I looked it up. George Harrison on electric lead guitar, Carole King on piano, Billy Preston on organ. You may have heard of some of those folks. Klaus Voormann on bass, Nicky Hopkins on piano, Tom Scott on saxophone, Jim Karstein on drums, Jim Kettner on percussion, and the backing vocals, Michelle Phillips, Darlene Love, Fenita James, Gene King, and Ronnie Spector. I said, all right, Farmer Dave, you got it. So, going out by request to sustaining member Farmer Dave. This is something from Cheech and Chong. It's called Basketball Jones. You're listening to Road Trippin' right here on WOMR.

And there you have it. Cheech and Chong, Basketball Jones. 10:55 in the AM. And this program, this very program, is made possible by members like you and sustaining members like Sandy Rubin, Steve Slack, and Trish Joyce, Brayon Dunnigan, Paul Cahan, Dan Carney, Mark Berry, Yaspen Sista, Greg Keating, Matt Adler, Melinda Krasting, Ken Field, Donna Pizzi, Donna Rusnak, and Bill Franson, Janet and Paul Lesniak, Indira, Denise Backstrom, Tracy and Rick Billig, Robert Meek, Liz Grant and Beth Goldstein, Charlie Hart, Dinah Mellon, Robert Manns, the Marconi family of Snoqualmie Pass, Gary Gallo, Bill Carley and Maggie May, in loving memory of Wellfleet's Timmy Sherlock, Paula and Eric Bachtel, Willow Shire, Jamie Nightol Nash, Paul Greenspan and Chris Wisneski, Bill and Beth Sherman, John and Bruce, Betsy and Eric, Noel Lettieri, David Lubin and Nora Huvel, Scott Walsh in memory of Timmy Sherlock, Deborah Kay, Kevin and Sean Grunwald, Russ and Nancy Braun, Hal and Mary, and Farmer Dave DeWitt, whose request we just played. You too can become a sustaining member of WOMR for as little as $15 a month. 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Now's the time for you to do your thing. I got about $1,000 left. I got a raise between now and 11:30. And I got my friend Alina coming in pretty soon. Oh, whoa. Hot off the presses. Victoria Finley. Victoria, thank you so much from Orleans. Getting a new sustaining membership. Victoria, I hope you get a big, beautiful, lovely t-shirt and wear it proudly. Thanks for becoming a sustaining member right here on WOMR. Always great. Always great to have you. All right, I got one more tune before the 11 o'clock hour. And what radio show, what self-respecting radio show could we do without a little Regina Spektor? You're listening to Road Trippin' right here on WOMR.

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0: Well, all right, all right. Let's try that again. 11:03 in the AM. My name is Michael Fee. You're listening to Road Tripping right here on WOMR. And I'm pleased as punch to welcome to the studio Alina Fee, my friend.
1: Thank you.
0: How are you?
1: I'm fine. How are you?
0: Great. Get right up to that and put your headphones on so you can hear me.
1: Okay.
0: Let's try this one over here, see if this works any better. How's that?
1: Better, yeah.
0: Yeah, I knew we'd get it. How you doing? This is your second time on Road Tripping, right?
1: Correct.
0: Yes, and the first time you came last year, you were visiting Cape Cod with your family, right?
1: Yes.
0: And here you are back again. Is this an annual pilgrimage for you?
1: I feel like it has been.
0: That's cool. Why don't you tell people a little bit about yourself? What grade are you in?
1: I'm about to go into sophomore year.
0: Really?
1: Yeah.
0: Yeah, excellent. And what's your school?
1: Lenape Valley Regional High School.
0: Yeah? Talk right into that mic so people can hear you. And where is Lenape Valley Regional High School?
1: It's like...
0: What state is it in?
1: It's in New Jersey.
0: It's in New Jersey. Excellent. I'm a big fan of New Jersey. Now, I know that you're a huge music fan, right?
1: Yes.
0: And you play, what instrument do you play?
1: I play the bass guitar.
0: Do you really?
1: Yeah.
0: And are you in a rock and roll band?
1: Not really like a band, but like more of like a cover band.
0: Okay. Well, that's a band. And what kind of music do you like?
1: I like all sorts of music. I'll listen to like whatever I feel like, so.
0: Uh-huh. And how do you find your music? I mean, there's all kinds of ways for people to find stuff on the internet or at the record store. How do you figure out what you like to listen to?
1: Well, I just figure out if I like their music or not.
0: Okay. Mm-hmm. All right. Well, you brought a couple of tunes with you today, right?
1: Yeah.
0: And one of them is by Heart, right?
1: True.
0: Okay, why don't you tell us a little bit about this song and why you like it?
1: The reason why I like it is because like it just feels like something that you can groove to.
0: Okay.
1: Mm-hmm.
0: And what's the name of the song?
1: Sing Child.
0: Sing Child. Well, let's listen to it, shall we?
1: Yeah.
0: All right, cool. Let's do it right now. This is Heart, Sing Child, going out for Alina, right here on WOMR.

0: That was Sing Child Sing from the band Heart, a curated choice of Alina Fee, who's visiting with me here in the studio right now. It's 11:11 a.m., and we are in the middle of our summer fund pledge drive, and I've got about $1,000 to raise between now and 11:30. So if you're listening and you're digging the show, now's a perfect time for you to pick up the phone, 508-487-2619, or jump on the website, WOMR.org, and make your pledge today. Alina, that was a pretty cool song. You like that one, huh? It's got a bass line. It's yes. Got a pretty good bass line. And that's probably one of the reasons you like it so much, huh?
1: No, but...
0: No? Okay. Now, did you... You said you sang this this tune in a performance.
1: Uh-huh.
0: How'd that go? Channeling Ann Wilson.
1: It went well.
0: Yeah.
1: It took a lot of practicing, but...
0: Yeah?
1: Mm-hmm.
0: Cool. Now, at high school, you said that you're in the choir and in the band, right?
1: Yeah.
0: And what else are you doing for fun when you're not in school?
1: I'm in a cover band.
0: Yeah?
1: For Ozzy Osbourne.
0: Oh, tell me about... Oh, yeah, I know you're an Ozzy Osbourne fan. That's right. Are you you rehearsing for an Ozzy show or what?
1: Yeah.
0: Yeah? Mm-hmm. Tell me about that. Is that coming up?
1: Yeah, it's in September. I don't know the exact date, but yeah, it's in September, so.
0: Okay. And your dad told me that you went to music camp as well. How was that?
1: It was interesting.
0: Yeah? What'd you learn?
1: Well, I learned how to record stuff.
0: Uh-huh.
1: And learned how to work the sound engineering and all that stuff.
0: Wow.
1: The soundboard.
0: Well, we've got a job here for you at WOMR when you're ready.
1: Okay.
0: All right. You might have to move to Provincetown, though. Is that going to be okay?
1: Sure.
0: All right. Good. The next tune that you've got on your list here is one of my favorites from the back in the day, Joy Division, from their album Total. You want to hear "Love Will Tear Us Apart"? What's grabbing you about this song?
1: The lyrics, I feel like, are so emotional.
0: Yeah.
1: And it was a fun bass line to play.
0: Yeah. Yeah. It's got quite a bass line, doesn't it?
1: Yeah.
0: All right. Well, let's hear Joy Division, "Love Will Tear Us Apart." I'm talking to Alina Fee right here on WOMR.

0: That was Joy Division. Yeah, it was. Love Will Tear Us Apart from the album Total. A curated choice of Alina Fee, who I'm talking to right here, right now. 11:17 in the a.m., and don't you know time is running out for me to make this 11:30 goal. Big thanks going out to Robert Manns, Steve and Sarah Barkoff, Victoria Finley, and as always, Gary Gallo, the inestimable Gary Gallo, who supports the station in many big ways. And I thank you so much, Gary, for being there for us all the time. And thanks to all of you who have chimed in. I'm about $800 away from this $1,500 goal. I get about 15 minutes. And while I'm talking to Alina and playing some cool tunes, maybe you could pick up the phone and dial 508-487-2619 or jump on the website and smash that donate button. WOMR.org will get you to us. And don't forget to ask for your t-shirt, because the new t-shirt is super cool. And I know you want one. So when you get on the line and you make your pledge, don't forget to ask for the swag. I'm back with Alina right now. Alina, I really liked that Joy Division song. And yeah.
1: That you said it was one of your favorites.
0: I know. That's what I said, right? Yeah. I'm glad it's one of your favorites, and I'm happy to play it. And the next tune that we were talking about, I think, is pretty significant for you as well. It's... you said off the air that this Dua Lipa person, who I don't know very well, but you seem to know Dua Lipa pretty well, was your first concert ever. Is that right?
1: Yeah.
0: Yeah. Talking to the mic. So, yeah, there you go. And tell me about that a little bit.
1: Well, we were headed to Philadelphia.
0: Yeah.
1: And it was actually me and my dad that went there.
0: Yeah.
1: And we got the seats and... watch the show.
0: Yeah. Basically. Do you have, like, my first concert, I remember it vividly. That's the phones are ringing. So, Yeah. it makes an impression on you, right? When you're young and you see music for the first time,
1: yeah.
0: It's like overwhelming, right?
1: It is overwhelming.
0: Yeah. Yeah. And so Dua Lipa, tell us a little bit about Dua Lipa. What do you like about Dua Lipa?
1: Well, she just inspired me to do music. Like, when I first saw her at the 2020 Grammys, I was just like, wow, I like this woman a lot.
0: Uh-huh. And so do you do some of her music in your band?
1: No.
0: No. Okay. You got to convince the other band members to do a little Dua Lipa?
1: They don't do pop music.
0: Oh, okay. Well, you like pop, Dua Lipa and others? You like Charlie XCX?
1: Yeah.
0: Yeah? Who else are among your pop favorites?
1: I used to like Justin Bieber a little bit.
0: Yeah.
1: I also saw him at the same place that I saw Dua Lipa, which
0: uh-huh.
1: is at Madison Square Garden, I
0: wow.
1: believe.
0: Wow. Wow.
1: Yeah.
0: You get around. All right, so this next tune, it's called Don't Start Now from the album Future Nostalgia. That was one of Dua Lipa's first album?
1: Or? No.
0: No? Okay.
1: It was her first album was like 2011-ish.
0: Okay. All right. So we're going to hear Don't Start Now from Future Nostalgia. This is Dua Lipa, Alina's choice, right here on WOMR. Give us a call, 508-487-2619, and pledge your support today.

0: Wow, Alina, that's a real toe-tapper. I like that one.
1: Yeah, it's like kind of groovy.
0: Yeah.
1: It like gets you moving.
0: Exactly. It made me want to just like get up and dance. That was a cool tune. Thanks so much for coming in and sharing your music with us today. It was really nice to have you.
1: Thank you.
0: Yes, come back anytime, my friend.
1: And I will come back.
0: I like that. I like to hear that. All right, that's Alina Fee, and her mom and dad are here as well. And you know what? It's always great to hear from young people. It gives me faith that we're going to be okay. So Alina and Rob and Jeanette, thanks for coming by.
1: Thank you.
0: All right.

All right. We are back and better than ever. 11:25, and big thanks going out to my friend Dennis McCrum. Dennis in Truro with a huge donation. I mean, Dennis, thank you so very much. Dennis and Joe, my friends in Truro, doing their thing and keeping our ship afloat down here in Provincetown. That donation from Dennis and Joe puts us at 640, $640 to go, 5 minutes. 5 minutes for $640 to make that goal. I think you can do it because I have faith. I have lots and lots of faith. Next up, we're going to do a little something. This is a trigger warning going out to Mary in New York. There may be some Rolling Stones in this set, so cover your ears, kids. And for those that like the Stones, you're welcome. This is Jerry Lee Lewis right here on Road Trippin' and WOMR.

All right. Woo-hoo. Things are happening fast and furious around here. That was Moonlight Mile, Rolling Stones from the album Sticky Fingers. Before that, I Can't Get No Satisfaction. Jerry Lee Lewis and Rory Gallagher on that track doing their best imitation of the Rolling Stones. The trigger warning is still in effect for Mary in New York. I may have one more Rolling Stones tune off the new album, so just be patient with me. And I know you're wondering, you're all wondering, did we make that 11:30 goal? Well, the answer, my friends, is yes, we did. And many thanks going out to Jody and Mark in Central Mass, who made a very generous donation. Thank you, Jody and Mark. Nina and Ken Pollard. Yes, Nina and Ken Pollard. They just walked right in the studio. They just walked right in here and put down their credit card and made an incredible donation. They're from Hadley, Mass, and they're visiting, and they heard us on the radio, and they came on down and pledged. Thank you, Nina and Ken Pollard. And thanks, big thanks, going out to Rick in Yarmouthport. Rick Bishop, a longtime listener of the show, and we reminisced a little bit about his early days in Yarmouthport. He said he was a big Ken DiCiotta fan back in the day when Ken DiCiotta was part of the rock band called Cat's Ass. And I think I can say that on the air. Yeah, Cat's Ass used to play in Yarmouth.

Northport, and Rick Bishop was a frequent attendee. Ken DeCiata and Sugarcane Duquesne playing out at the Old Colony with some regularity. They're also doing a concert in Eastham in the next, I think it's next week, actually. And it's on our concert calendar. So check out Sugarcane Duquesne in Eastham. I believe it's next week. But don't take my word for it. Head on over to that concert calendar and make sure you get down to see Ken DeCiata and Sugarcane Duquesne Redux live and in person. So thanks to everybody: Robert Manns, Stephen Sarah Barkoff, Victoria Finley, Gary Gallo, Dennis McCrum, Jody and Mark, Rick in Yarmouthport, Nina and Ken Pollard, all for donating and helping me make that $1,500 goal for the 11:30 hour. I got 1,500 more to do before we go. I think we can do it. And I'm counting on you, kiddos. I'm counting on you. 508-487-2619 connects you to some human beings here at the radio station. 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Something from Johnny Guitar Watson. 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

0: Pretty subtle, right? Here's something going out by request to Charlie. Here you go, buddy.
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Doing it to you in 3D. So groovy that I dig me. Once upon a time called now. Somebody say, is there funk after death? I say, it's 7 up. Yeah.

0: Yeah. I dig. 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That's the law around here. You got to wear your sunglasses so you can feel cool. Gangsta lean. Y'all should dig my sunroof top. Well, all right. Hey, I was digging on y'all funk for a while. Sound like it got a 3 on it, though, to me. You know, I was down south and I heard some funk with some main ingredients like Doobie Brothers, Blue Magic, David Bowie. It was cool. But can you imagine Doobie in your funk? Ho! W-E-F-U-N-K. 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
0: Him.
1: I want the bomb. I want the P-Funk.
0: P-Funk, y'all.
1: I want my funk set though. Make my funk the P-Funk.
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Yeah, baby. 12 o'clock. Straight up, 12 o'clock here in the Emerald City. You're listening to WOMR. What else would you be doing? This program, this very program, is made possible by members like you and sustaining members like Kevin and Sean Grunwald, Russ and Nancy Braun, Hal and Mary, Dave DeWitt, Bob and Betsy Higgins Steele, Daniel Dolan, John Rimbach, Victor Powell, and artist Mark Carrion, Deanna Leal, and other people too. Oh yeah, Doug Anson, Bob and Martine, Rob and Jeanette from Jersey, Carol Cornine, Phil Fournier, Kathy Nora and Bob Dibble, Dennis McCrum, the Wellfleet Troglodyte, Adam Glassman, Woody and Marge, David Crocker, Ray Shippey, Paul and Carol Alt, Norma Wassel, Mokeen Bettino, Dina Shogel, Marcy Feller and Gabby Hanna, Julian Deb, Chippy, Flying Plumbers, Ray Rusnak, VT Taper Casey, Ron and Deb and Truro, Rick and Lisa from Concord, Paul, Janet and Grace, Sharon Lewis, Harbor Hives, Jackie Doyle, Mamie and Pop Pop, Salem and Rex, Elaine and Buddy Phillips, Ned Oliver, Patrick and Thea Dolan, Joan in New York City, Mike Russell, Sweet Baking in Wellfleet, Dennis Williams, Alan and Dee Morehouse, Lynn Kaysen, Kathy Fletcher, Greg LeDuc in memory of Mama Pierrette Angelina, Billboard Bob, Wendy Coates, Dave Gibson, Paul O'Donnell, John Raleigh, and don't forget Ollie and the Pidge. 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So during our summer pledge drive, think about joining the family. 508-487-2619. I got about $1,000 left to raise in the last half hour. I got Chippy's Daily Dose coming up, and I got an interview with Dwayne Betts. He's playing at the Payamet tonight, so stay tuned for that. But straight away, let's get right to Chippy's Daily Dose, and it's a big day for Chipster. It's his birthday. So if you see Chippy wandering around, or probably pedaling on his bike today, getting ready for the Pan Mass Challenge, say hello and say, hey, happy birthday, big guy. He's a force around here, and we all love him. So happy birthday, Chipster. He wanted to hear Not Fade Away, going down the road feeling bad. Here it is, Chippy's Daily Dose of Dead.

0: Start date, July 30th. Eta Aquila is big, bright, and unsteady. Over a bit more than 7 days, the star pulses in and out like a beating heart. That causes its brightness to change. How it changes makes the star a good standard candle, a type of object that astronomers use to measure the scale of the universe. Eta Aquila is a Cepheid variable, the first one ever discovered. Such stars brighten and fade in a predictable way. By timing the cycle, astronomers can determine the star's true brightness. Comparing that to how bright the star looks allows them to calculate the star's distance. Cepheids are bright enough to see hundreds of millions of light years away, in galaxies beyond the Milky Way. To go even farther, astronomers rely on another type of standard candle, the exploding stars known as Type 1a supernovas. Like the Cepheids, the way they brighten and fade reveals their true brightness. Some of them appear in galaxies with Cepheids, where we already know their distance. That provides a way to calibrate all of the supernovas, which can be seen from billions of light years away. Of course, it's all a little more complicated than that. There are different classes of Cepheids, for example, so astronomers have to understand all the details, making sure that a standard candle really is a good distance marker. Eta Aquila is high above the moon in early evening, near Altair, its constellation's brightest star. We have more skywatching tips and much more about the cosmos in Stardate magazine. Details at stardate.org. I'm Billy Henry.
1: That Billy Henry, such a know-it-all. My sweetie says he's smart. I guess. Saying hi to Eve. Eve, who is in residence in Truro. Hi, Eve. And to Constable Steve. Keeping the world safe for shellfish eaters everywhere. Thank you, Constable Steve. Thanks for checking in. And big thanks going out to my friends who are making the phones ring and making a healthy dent in this $1,500 goal we've got for this hour. I want to say big thanks going out to Tracy and Rick Billig in Sudbury with a huge donation. Tracy, Rick, thank you. Thank you so much. I really appreciate your support. And every time I hear from you, I'm like, hey, that's great. My old Sudbury friends still hanging around and listening to my ruminations on WOMR. I also want to say thank you to Denise Backstrom, who has renewed her sustaining membership. Thank you, Denise, once again for being there for us, as well as the denizens. Yeah, of Kristanistan, the denizens came out and came up big time, and are once again supporting. As with a sustaining membership, this little station on the occasion of our summer pledge drive. Thank you, denizens. And thank you also to Alice Whitmer. And Alice, I can't say enough thank yous to you for your terrific donation. All of that together gets us about $500 away from our goal. I got about 15 minutes to do that. And, you know, I have faith. I have faith in you folks. I think you can bring it on home. I had occasion to sit down this week with Dwayne Betts. Dwayne Betts is playing out at the Payamet tonight. And I want to play a little bit of this. I'm going to have to edit it for length because I don't have enough time to play the whole thing. But you can hear the whole thing if you want on the website. But this is part of my conversation with Dwayne Betts. He's playing at the Payamet tonight with Palmetto Motel. And you should go out and check it out if you're so inclined. This is my talk with Dwayne Betts. 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
2: I'm thrilled to be speaking with the one and only Dwayne Betts. 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
3: Hey, how are you doing? Glad to be here.
2: It's great to have you. People are really excited about your gig tonight, and thanks for making the time to come on. I've got a couple questions for you, and I'm sure the listeners are wondering as well. I mean, you've got the music in your blood, man. You started playing at an early age. You picked up the guitar, at age 12, and by the time you were 16, you were guesting with your dad, Dickie Betts, and the Allman Brothers Band. What was it like to grow up in that kind of musical royalty situation?
3: It was a lot of fun, actually. I just kind of always gravitated towards playing music. I mean, I started out much younger than 12 on drums. I was a drummer
2: right
3: from the time I was about 6 or 7 years old.
2: Uh-huh.
3: And so I dedicated myself to that and got pretty damn good at the drums. And, you know, around 13, I guess, 12, 13, I kind of switched to guitar for whatever reason. I just thought I thought when I was younger, I thought the guitar was too difficult and the drums were what I wanted to play. And then later I found that the guitar started coming to me more easily, and I started to kind of understand how it worked a little bit more, and that I could learn things. And so I gravitated towards the guitar and really dedicated all of my teens to that and listening to records. And grew up on tour. I was homeschooled through my high school years. So I was on tour a lot. Even though, you know, the band didn't tour year round, so it wasn't like we were always on tour, but there was a lot of times that I was on tour that I wouldn't have been able to if I were in school.
2: Right.
3: And so it was just kind of like a big family. I mean, it wasn't really, I didn't think of it like, I knew that I was around, you know, some guys, some older men who were really proficient at their craft, you
2: right,
3: know.
2: Right. But, and you were barely 20, I think, when you joined your first band, 1998. You were in a couple of bands, actually, Backbone and White Star, and then Great Southern with your dad. And you went on to play in Dawes and Jamtown. So you were very busy in your early 20s, and then in 2018 you joined the Allman Betts Band with Devin Allman and Barry Oakley. All sons of Allman Brothers Band members. What was that like to be making music with the kinfolk of Allman Brothers members?
3: Well, yeah, I played in a band. Actually, my first band that I ever played in professionally was with Barry. And, you know, Barry and I had known each other. Barry and I and Devin all kind of met around the same time in 1989.
2: Right.
3: I kind of grew up in Florida. Well, I did grow up in Florida, and then I kind of moved out to LA and went back and forth. My mom was out in LA from the time I was 12, so, you know, I kind of have roots out in Southern California too. And the first professional band I played in was when I was 19 with Barry. It was the Oakley Krieger Band. It was with Waylon Krieger, Robbie Krieger's
2: right
3: son, as well as Barry.
2: Right.
3: And so fast forwarding to 2018, when we formed the Allman Betts Band, it was kind of like a full circle moment. But I mean, we had been talking about doing something like that for quite some time, and kind of threatening to do it. And it felt really good when the band came together and we did Down to the River.
2: Right.
3: Which came out in 2019, and then we did Bless Your Heart, which came out in 2020.
2: Right.
3: And
2: you guys toured relentlessly around those albums, right?
3: Yeah, we toured a lot. Yeah, we definitely weren't afraid to hit the road.
2: Yeah. Well, cool. And then fast forward to 2022, you started the sessions for your first solo album, Wild and Precious Life. Which I wanted to ask you about the title to that album, because there's a very famous poet around here in Provincetown, Mary Oliver, who has a famous poem called Summer Day that uses that line, what is it that you plan to do with your one wild and precious life? I'm wondering if that, if the title is related, or is that something that you came up with on your own?
3: Yeah, I'm very familiar with that information now, because yeah, anytime I come up with a title, I look for it and see if it's been used.
2: Yeah.
3: And I found the poem, but you know, so it may have seeped into my subconscious, but I didn't consciously know what it was. But I just kind of woke up. I was up in the middle of the night, and I kind of had a feeling, and it just, that came to me. And again, you know, sometimes titles come to you and you don't know where they come from, but
2: right,
3: you may have very well heard them, you know, like 2 months earlier, you heard that on a TV commercial or something. Right. So it's just kind of, sometimes they can just seep in. But yeah, I just was kind of fascinated with our lot, you know, we all have a life, and we're just here for this short period of time on this rock floating through the universe and the galaxy and the universe. And I don't know, I just thought that title just kind of struck me.
2: Right. Well, it's a terrific so. Album, and Derek Trucks plays with you, Marcus King, Nikki Blum, all contributing to this, and I've listened to it, and it's a very fine effort. And I was just wondering if there's a tune or two off this album that we could play for the listeners, so they get a sense of your first solo album.
3: Yeah, Waiting on a Song is one that's a really upbeat, happy,
2: all right,
3: tune that I like a lot. Stare at the Sun is another one that's a little that features Derek Trucks,
2: right?
3: I would go with either one of those. I mean, there's plenty of other ones.
2: All right.
3: Saints of Sinners is a good one. I can just keep naming. I can keep naming songs.
2: Why don't we play Waiting on a Song, and we'll be right back. This is Dwayne Betts, Your Wild and Precious Life, his first solo album. We're going to hear Waiting on a Song right here on WOMR.

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My ride is here, and I got to say thank you to everybody that donated today. Charlie Hart, thank you, Charlie. The Denisons of Kristanistan, Rick and Tracy Billig, Dave DeWitt, Dina Shogel, Steve Slack and Trish Joyce, Rick Bishop, Nina and Ken Pollard, Dennis McCrum, David Gibson, Misa Van Arsdale, yeah, Alice Whitmer, Victoria Finley. Who's this? Who is this? Who are you? Paulie G, Martine Fee, Deb and Jules, Billy Tower, listening on his Alexa, Paul Cahan, Paul O'Donnell, Sarah and John Raleigh, Robert Mann, Stephen and Sarah Barkath, Jody and Mark Kablack, and Denise Backstrom. Thank you, one and all. And if you didn't have a chance to donate today, well, guess what? You got plenty of time this afternoon when the Ambassador of Love comes on the Soul Funky Train. He'll be asking you for some dough as well. Thanks again for supporting Road Trippin' and WOMR. I'll see you next week. Stay tuned for Arts Week.

All right. Thank you to Zap Mama for Alo Alo, and Alo to all of you listening out there, whether on the radio or streaming worldwide at WOMR.org. I'm Jeanette de Beauvoir, and this is Arts Week. At Gallery 193 Art Space, opening this Friday, is a show encompassing the work of artists Ed Walsh, Catherine Scoron, and Brenda Silva, all of whom bring the Cape to life on canvas. And you can find out more about it at gallery193artspace.com. On August 5th at the Cape Rapids Girl of the North Country, the great Bob Dylan's remarkable music and Tony Award-winning arrangements by Simon Hale and acclaimed playwright Connor McPherson's compelling story set in Duluth, Minnesota, 1934. Reminiscent of great American classics like Our Town, it holds up a mirror to who we are and who we have been. And get times and tickets at caperep.org. At the Harbor Stage Company, you can see the award-winning Agatha Christie play The Mousetrap, the longest-running West End show. It also has by far the longest run of any play in the world. It's a whodunit with a twist ending which the audience are traditionally asked not to reveal after leaving the theater. In the UK, no film adaptation can be produced until the West End production has been closed for at least 6 months. And so, no adaptation has been produced because the play has never closed.

0: 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And I want to add a big thank you to our new sustaining member, Peggy Gerber. All right, well, Allison Bevan, as you all know by now if you listen to the show, is the artistic director of the Outer Cape Chorale and the Chamber Singers. And while usually she comes on when we have an upcoming show to talk about, we don't have one right now, but I did want to have her on the show to talk about what happened this spring. So welcome back to Arts Week, Allison.
1: Thank you, Jeanette. We've had a very exciting spring.
0: Yeah, so you spent time this spring in a city that I love and actually where I used to live. So I did, yes.
1: I didn't know that.
0: I did. I was a child, but it was magical. Tell us how you and the chorale ended up in Paris.
1: Oh, this was so exciting. So we performed Illuminare by Elaine Hagenberg back in the spring of 2025. And we all fell in love with it. And through a kind of crazy set of circumstances, I ended up communicating with a composer who is Elaine Hagenberg, who lives in this country. She's a very young woman who is very up and coming and actually pretty established right now. And we became a little bit of a pen pal situation. And lo and behold, once we finished our own performance, I received an email from her that said, we're going to be doing Illuminare in Paris, and we would like to invite the Outer Cape Chorale to be a part of a 200-voice choir. What do you think? And I put it out. Of course, I was thrilled. I wanted to do it immediately, but I put it out to the board, and then we put it out to the singers. And Jeanette, we had 33 singers go to Paris at their own expense to be a part of this Elaine Hagenberg Festival. And it was just spectacular. We had four full nights. We had time to sightsee and do things together in Paris. And then we had rehearsals every day, usually a full morning or a full afternoon. There were guest conductors. Ronnie Oliver conducted the Illuminare, and Elaine was in rehearsal making comments, which was just fascinating for me as a conductor because, you know, we don't get the composer in residence very often.
0: Not a usual occurrence.
1: No, and it was just such a thrill. And it was even interesting because she contradicted some of the things that the guest conductor was doing, that wasn't what she wanted. So we really went in depth with this piece. And then, even though the temperature was 104 degrees.
0: Right, you chose your time beautifully.
1: It was really difficult, especially to sing, because while Saint-Sulpice, where we performed, had some air conditioning, and it was, you know, a cathedral, so it doesn't absorb necessarily. It was hot in there, and there were, as I said, 200 singers all combined, plus orchestra. So kudos to the OCC folks for maintaining their composure and doing so well. It was just spectacular. I have goosebumps sitting here talking about it. It was just spectacular concert. And that was the first half. And after that half, the orchestra played this beautiful piece, also by Elaine Hagenberg. And they had to move 200 singers from the front of the cathedral down to the floor to be seated, while 200 other singers went up to perform the second half, which was a world premiere of hers called Etienne Via. And I'm hoping that the chorale can perform that one day. But that was fascinating to watch 400 people. It was well choreographed, but it was quite the feat. But then at the end, the 200 singers that did Illuminare in the first half joined the 200 singers that were performing this premiere for the grand finale of this work. And to be sitting in the audience with 400 singers in

0: this magnificent cathedral space. It was life changing. Wow, it was just a really incredible experience. And your listeners might be interested to know that the conductors were seated up front, and I sat next to the conductor of the Brevard Chorale. And guess who sings with the Brevard Chorale? John Arterton and James Mack. So we were, he
1: Full
0: said, "Are you
1: circle
0: from
1: there.
0: full circle." And he said, "Are you from Cape Cod?" And I said, "Yes." And he goes, "Well, I know John and James." And he did not realize that John and James founded the Outer Cape Chorale. So that was just a delightful conversation. We had a photograph taken with us and sent to John and James. And oh, it was just so fun. It was just so fun. So, we've come down off the cloud a little bit. We're excited to think about our fall season, but just a thrilling experience. And I hope the chorale will do it again, maybe with a different composer or in a different location.
1: Maybe with a
0: It,
1: different temperature.
0: yeah, that would be nice.
1: I know Saint-Sulpice, and I it's one of my favorite places in Paris, actually. I think it's I haven't been to Notre Dame since it's been restored, but I've always loved Saint-Sulpice, really, that and Sainte-Chapelle the best. So I could totally imagine what you're describing, although I'm not sure I can imagine the moving parts involved in getting all these different people in different places. But
0: Well, it was fascinating. Yeah.
1: I can't imagine the sound though, because it just is so gorgeous there. Have you done that sort of thing before, taken a chorale to another place and performed with other?
0: Actually, when I was at Nauset Regional, we had someone attend one of our concerts with the Honors Chorus, which was our select small group of about 16 students. And they invited us to perform with other choirs in Carnegie Hall. And we did that, gosh, maybe 6 or 7 times during my tenure there. Again, we would rehearse with different choirs together to perform one work, and we would work with guest conductors, and then we'd have free time and we'd take the kids to Broadway and do all those fun things. And the whole premise behind these experiences are it's the music, right? But then, a group of us went to Notre Dame, and we went, some of us in different groups went off to the Louvre, and we just had these shared experiences outside of the music too. So it was a bonding experience for my students. It was a great bonding experience for our adult singers with a chorale, because we don't have a lot of time in rehearsal, maybe, to form the friendships that we would like. And that was just the side benefit, was just really fun. They all shared one experience. None of their luggage left Paris with them. It arrived like 2 days later into Boston, was delivered to their home. So that was a bit of a glitch on the airline part. But for the most part, everything was smooth and just delightful.
1: And honestly, better to have the glitch at the end rather than getting to Paris when I see
0: Because,
1: people had brought outfits for the occasion.
0: oh yeah, we were required to have a certain dress code, and the music, we said, don't put your music in your checked bags, which no one did. But yeah, it was terrific, Jeanette. It was
1: That
0: just
1: sounds so
0: terrific.
1: exciting, and I hope it's enticing people to think about joining the Outer Cape Chorale, because I think that you wanted to talk a little bit about that as well.
0: I do. We're going to do a really fun program this fall. We're going to do many excerpts from Alexander's Feast that was written by Handel. And it's very bouncy and fun, toe-tapping kind of Baroque. And then we're going to jump after the intermission section to Broadway and talk about castles and kings and some medieval concepts during that from the Broadway genre. So it's going to be a great, fun concert. And we always need basses, Jeanette. You know, the Cape is rich with tenors and sopranos and altos, but we're really putting the plug out for some basses to come sing with us. I know you are out there, you basses. And we're
1: Talking
0: going
1: to you,
0: to
1: bases.
0: I'm talking directly to you and everyone. You know, we welcome everyone. There's no audition. You've just come and have a good time with us. And we're going to actually open up the first rehearsal to come and check us out. Maybe you don't even know what
1: Nice.
0: we are about. So on the first Thursday after September, after the Labor Day in September, we are going to meet at the Truro Community Center. If you come around 6:15, to register or not register, if you're just checking us out, and we'll start rehearsal at 6:30, and you'll get to see what a friendly, outgoing, fun-loving group this is that, you know, takes their music seriously and strives for excellence. But I really hope that we have some singers come check us out and maybe consider joining us.
1: Well, and there may be a visit to Paris in your future.
0: You never know.
1: I think that's a great incentive.
0: It does
1: No.
0: cost some money. We didn't use any of our donations for that, but we also had some people that were helpful to other singers that could go and maybe had struggled financially. But
1: Yeah,
0: yes, it would be a great thing.
1: I'm joking about Paris, but honestly, probably half of the chorale are friends of mine, and I know how much it means to the singers and how much they value that community. And I really urge you, if you've ever thought of singing, or you just really want a new experience, go check out the Outer Cape Chorale. And
0: Yeah.
1: Allison Bevan, thank you for being my guest on Arts Week.
0: Oh, Jeanette, you're so good to the Outer Cape Chorale. We're so grateful and love that you are so attentive to us and support us so well. We really appreciate it.
1: Well, we're all looking forward to the fall concerts, and we'll have to leave it at
0: Wonderful.
1: that.
0: All right, you. Thank you so much.
1: I have a treat for you this afternoon. This is a slightly abridged version of Rachel Kong's short story D-Day from Guernica magazine. And on the 2,556,750,000th day, God reconsidered what he had made and decided that the world would be better off if human beings were other animals entirely. If there were no such thing as human beings at all, there would be species, but there wouldn't be races. You wouldn't look at a fellow zebra's face and think yourself superior. You wouldn't amass untold wealth. You would murder at times, but no one would take it personally. In the absence of people, personally wouldn't be a thing. You wouldn't buy a gun and shoot children. You wouldn't invent nuclear weapons. You wouldn't blithely burn fossil fuels and irreversibly affect the planet's climate. Jade was at her best friend Ruby's house when both of their phones pinged with the news, like it was an Amber Alert or a hurricane warning. Ruby wouldn't have been surprised if God were the subject of an Amber Alert. Look out for God driving a windowless white van with a vanity plate. To be honest, Ruby didn't think very much of God. Jade was straining pasta over Ruby's sink. The hot steam rose into her face, a carbohydrate facial. Ruby stirred the pot of sauce over the stove. A bubble popped and splashed red tomato, not on her apron, but just to the side of it onto her white shirt. This was always happening to Ruby. What animals have friends? Jade asked Ruby. Ruby typed the question into her phone. Cetaceans are capable of true friendship, Ruby read. Higher primates, elephants, camelids, certain members of the horse family. Camelids are camels? Jade asked. And llamas and alpacas. At the end of the month, God declared all people would be transformed. Ruby, Jade, and the rest of humanity would have 30 days to select what they wanted to spend the rest of their lives as. They had the entire animal kingdom to choose from. After the deadline, humans would not exist. They sat down to eat their dinner. Ruby poured their wine into her favorite little museum store glasses, which were shaped like egg cups. The friends clinked their glasses together and drank. "What animals get drunk?" Ruby asked. "That one I know," Jay laughed. "Elephants and parrots. Deer, moose, bats." "So elephants have friends and get drunk," Ruby mused. "Except it takes a lot to get them drunk, obviously. Females are," Jade peered into her phone, 6 to 8,000 pounds. "It would be nice weighing 6 to 8,000 pounds and not obsessing over it." Jade twirled spaghetti around her fork and conveyed it to her mouth. "What do you put in this sauce? It's so good." "Fish sauce? You like it?" "I'm going to miss your cooking." "You won't, though," Ruby said, laughing sadly. "I mean, that's the kind of beautiful thing." For the first 2 weeks after the announcement, political bickering paused. Instead, zoologists were in high demand, appearing on television shows, looking a bit confused by their newfound fame. Nature programs, which had been declining in popularity, saw a surge in viewership and revenue. "What's your choice?" people asked one another. Everywhere, everyone was trying to make sense of things, ferret out the superior choice. Not ferrets or other rodents for most. Ruby thought it was ludicrous. The point was to be freed of trivial human concerns, and yet humans were already trying to extrapolate based on human social conventions like romance and marriage. Penguins were well publicized as animals that mated for life. Many, many people wanted to be penguins. But were we going to have a world full of penguins when it was getting so warm? Mammals were most popular. Cold-bloodedness left many, well, cold. It was the same with insects. God had declared extinct animals an option, but of course it was possible, even probable, that you might go extinct again. In the United States, the choices soon became political. Ruby thought this, too, was absurd. There was nothing inherently political about animals, but once the partisan pundits took sides, you could predict what an American would choose based on their political affiliation. Conservatives tended to not go with anything that underwent metamorphosis, like caterpillars and tadpoles. They were unwilling to become anything too radically different from themselves. As a result, they were primarily interested in primates, like orangutans and gibbons. Libertarians gravitated to lone wolves and fiddler crabs, every man for himself type animals. They liked defensive animals too, porcupines and skunks. Liberals were sensitive to the fact of climate change and opted for animals that could withstand extreme heat and would do best in the sweltering climate of our near future. They thought of themselves as individuals who are committed to creative expression. But really, when it came down to it, they wanted to do what celebrities did, whatever was trending on social media. They wanted to be part of a literal flock. Geese and sheep were popular choices. There were unbelievers, too, staunch atheists and conspiracy theorists. They argued that we hadn't seen God, had we? It was only an alert we got on our phones. How could we know for certain that it had been a message from God and not some Russian scammers? And if God indeed materialized, needing to know what animal they'd like to be, the unbelievers planned to panic order, like at a restaurant with a big menu. Their blurted out answers would reflect their truest desires. While everyone was busy being upset that they would be transformed into non-Homo sapiens, Ruby had come up with a spreadsheet of animals listing the pros and cons of each. They were both artists, Jade a painter and Ruby a novelist, but Ruby had always been the more practical of the two. It was what it was. Ruby disliked her own practicality. Every day she wrote for 4 hours. She only drank alcohol on weekends. In her 30s, she metabolized alcohol less efficiently, so any amount ruined her writing mornings. She lived by Flaubert, "Be boring and orderly in your life so that you may be violent and original in your work." 1 week remained. Ruby wanted to bask in the most human things. What were they? To her, they were domestic tasks that most others found unspectacular: cooking noodles, solving crossword puzzles, replacing the ink in her fountain pen, responding to emails with, "Sorry for my delay in getting back to you." She even savored for the first time sitting in traffic on her way to Jade's apartment. "What's the most human thing we could do right now?" Jade asked. "Escape an escape room? Bake a multi-layered cake?" Jade nodded. "Let's bake a cake and do an escape room." They were frosting the cake when Jade, using the offset spatula to smooth the frosting around the cake's sides, spoke up. "I think I want to be a whale," Jade said. She seemed nervous to be saying this out loud, and Ruby turned, surprised, to her friend. Until that moment, they'd only brought up possibilities in a joking way. "Oh, wow," Ruby said. She tried not to seem too surprised or at all alarmed. "What kind?" "Bowhead whales live to 200. "I don't know if I want to live that long," Ruby said slowly. "Really?" Jade asked. "Don't you think it would be fun being in the same pod for 200 years?"
2: "I would love to be in your pod," Ruby assured.
1: "What if we chose a shorter-lived whale? Blue whales only live to 80 or 90. Jade's voice had a tinge of desperation in it. "Or beluga whales, they live to 50. Plus, they're cute."
2: "We won't know that we're cute."
1: "Don't be like that, Ruby," Jade said. Tears were gathering in her eyes. "Be honest with me. Could you be a whale?"
2: "I don't know, Jade," Ruby said. "I have to think about it. I'm sorry." They sliced and ate the cake in silence.
1: 32 hours remained. "What are you thinking?" Jade asked finally.
2: "I think," Ruby said slowly, watching her friend's face, "I think I want to be a turtle."
1: Ruby always postponed decisions right up until the deadline. She couldn't explain it, but Ruby felt deep in her bones that she wanted to be a turtle.
2: "But turtles live even longer than whales," Jade said, as neutrally as she could manage.
1: "I guess it wasn't about the lifespan at all," Ruby admitted. "I don't know if I can explain it."
2: "A freshwater turtle?"
1: "I don't think I want to be a sea turtle, unfortunately."
2: "So we won't even be in the same body of water."
1: "I know, Jade. I'm sorry. You can't let me hold you back from being a whale."
2: Jade said nothing.
1: "Please, please don't be mad at me," Ruby said. "I could stand it if you were mad at me in our last," she looked at her watch, 29 hours.
2: Jade said nothing still.
1: "I'm just sad," Jade said finally. "I'll miss you."
2: "You won't actually..."
1: "Stop it, Ruby," Jade said angrily. "Don't tell me I won't be able to miss." Tears fell down her cheeks in pronounced dramatic rivulets. "I will miss you."
2: "And I'll miss you, Jade," Ruby said.
1: She told herself that she wouldn't, but she started crying too. Jade slept over at Ruby's. In the morning, they indulged in a hungover feast of painkillers and waffles and bacon, which Ruby made extra crispy, the way Jade liked. Afterward, they climbed onto Ruby's roof and threw dirty dishes off the side of it because they didn't need to wash them anymore. The dishes shattered satisfyingly on the asphalt. Later, they popped popcorn and watched Chungking Express. Earlier that day, they had texted their final decisions to God: whale for Jade and turtle for Ruby, and received brown thumbs-up emojis. At 4 a.m, their time, all of humanity would evaporate. Each person would be transformed and placed in a suitable habitat. It would happen painlessly, God assured, although what did God even know, Ruby wondered, about pain? He experienced neither pain nor pleasure. He didn't know what it was like to have a best friend like Jade. Poor God, Ruby thought, having a friend like Jade had been the best experience of her whole human life. "Do you want to be conscious when this happens?" Ruby asked, "or should we try to get some sleep?"
2: "I don't know. What about you?"
1: "I don't know either." There was a long silence. "Jade, I'm sorry that..." Ruby paused. There were so many things she needed to apologize for that she didn't even know where to begin. The times she'd neglected her friend because she believed her work was paramount. The time she'd been stubborn and hadn't compromised when she easily could have to make Jade happy.
2: the time she knew Jade was going through difficulties but hadn't known what to say. "It's okay, Ruby." Jade's voice was clear and steady. "I know. I know you. I love you so much. I love you, Jade." Ruby reached out to take her friend's hand. In the dark, they held hands, squeezing occasionally until their hands grew unbearably sweaty, and each released the other at the same time. "I don't think I can sleep," Jade said. Ruby stood up and turned the lights on. She peeked out the window and saw that other lights were on, too. "What about," Ruby thought, "what about YouTube karaoke?" It was a perfect idea. "I have a good one. Hang on." Ruby angled her laptop away from Jade so that the song selection would be a surprise. They put their phones down and, with their arms around each other's waist, were singing as loudly as they'd ever sung, when in a moment, a hundredth of a second, Ruby and Jade vaporized with the rest of humanity, atoms scattering, traveling, reassembling, Jade in the Pacific Ocean and Ruby in an Australian pond. But as to be expected with such an enormous undertaking, there was a glitch. For a fraction of a second, Jade, in the body of a blue whale, and Ruby, in the body of a freshwater turtle, sustained human thoughts. Jade thought Ruby, and Ruby thought Jade. Then God put his divine palm to his divine face and corrected the error. From then on, Jade swam, and Ruby basked in the sun's warm rays. And God looked upon everything that he had made, and behold, it was very good. You've been listening to an abridged version of Rachel Kong's short story D-Day from Guernica Magazine. You can find the entire story online. And thanks to everybody for listening. We'll chat again soon. My name's Jeanette Beauvoir, and this has been Arts Week on WOMR.

0: I'm Dr. Anthony Lazarowitz, and this is Climate Connections. In March 2025, more than a foot of rain fell on parts of South Texas in less than 3 days.
1: Some communities were flooded and inundated for up to and even longer than a week after the major rain event.
0: Lucas Belluri, a PhD candidate at the University of Arizona, says some of the hardest hit areas were low-income, largely Latino communities called colonias.
1: Colonias are highly vulnerable to flooding. Many colonias were built in former farmland that was sort of shaped like a bowl to be irrigated from the Rio Grande River.
0: And most colonias lack adequate drainage. So during storms, which are growing more intense as the climate changes, water rushes into these low-lying areas and has nowhere to go. To help highlight the problem, Belluri partnered with community groups to develop a flood mapping tool that combines satellite data with information shared by residents. It shows exactly which areas in the southern tip of Texas were inundated during each of 13 flood events over the past 8 years.
1: And it enables people to zoom in, to zoom out, to type in their address.
0: The maps help reveal which areas bear the greatest burden during extreme rain, so people can advocate for solutions to help keep their communities safe.
2: Climate Connections is produced by the Yale Center for Environmental Communication. 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
3: All right, I got to be totally honest with you. I'm nervous. I'm shaken. I got butterflies in my stomach. I'm like sweating. And there's really only one thing that could make me feel better, and that is the thought of a secure future for this here community radio station, WOMR 92.1 FM Provincetown, WFMR 91.3 FM Orleans. Perhaps you're locked on to the website or the mobile app. However you got here, welcome aboard. We are going to invite everybody to get on this train, to board the plane, to get on the boat. And let's take this magic carpet wherever it will go. But we got to fuel up, if you know what I'm saying. Nudge, nudge, wink, wink. Give us a call, 508-487-2619. Excited to say thank you to all of the people who have donated and who will donate. It doesn't happen unless we make it happen, people. So be the icebreaker, be the first one at the party, open the gates and invite everybody in to follow your lead. 508-487-2619. I'm not sure I can make as good a radio show as I made last week, but I can promise you this, I'm going to give it my best effort. I'm going to shake my tuchus, my hiney, and my tail feather. I'm going to stand on my head like a proverbial NHL goalie and see if we can't make this thing happen. You with me? Hey, look at that. The phone's ringing already.
4: Man, I am ready.
5: Yeah.
4: Are y'all ready to get down?
5: Yeah,
4: boy, I cannot wait to blow my horn in here tonight.
5: Oh, man.
4: Come on, y'all. Let's get on
5: this
4: train. This train is ready to roll.
5: We got to turn on.
4: We got to get out of here.
5: Okay.
4: Get down and blow.
5: Yeah.
4: Wait a minute. Hold it. All aboard the Soul Funky Train.
6: Boo. Ha. E.

yeah, yeah. I'm starting to calm down just a little bit. I'm starting to feel a little better about things. Christine in Wellfleet, thank you so much for getting this party started. Come on, y'all. Everybody got to be like Christine, you know what I mean? 508-487-2619, the donate button on the website, on the mobile app. It means a lot to me. I think it'll mean a lot to you, too. We can, in fact, have nice things.

And, you know, we've been keeping it a little bit on the down low so far. But I want you to know, as Soul Funky Train Funketeers, that we are setting sail from Macmillan Pier on the schooner Hindu on Thursday, September 3rd, for a sunset cruise catered by none other than Tony Scungilli. I'll be providing the soundtrack, and you can help bump that ambiance up a notch with your attendance. $300 gets you a ticket on our very own WOMR private charter, Thursday, September 3rd. I would love to fill that boat with some very, very funky people. Give us a call, 508-487-2619, and get on board.

Yeah. Person to person. No additional charges apply. Give me a call, 508-487-2619, and put some coin in this jukebox. We will keep the music coming.

0: right, my friends. Matty Dread back on the microphone of your community radio station and looking for caller number two. We got Christine in Wellfleet. I got a book of renewals. I would love to thank all of those people. I will thank all those people, but I'd like to start by thanking you. First of all, just for listening, for even considering supporting this radio station. It is so important. It's important to me. It's important to you. It's important to people we've never met.
1: Bad, bad, bad.
0: Oh. Bad means good sometimes, and this radio station is bad. I mean, you know, rough around the edges, but like an unpolished gem. So help us put a shine on it with your donation, 508-487-2619. We got a new t-shirt design from Timscapes. Love to see those all over town. We're setting sail on a sunset cruise on the schooner Hindu on September 3rd, and we will gladly welcome you aboard with your donation of $300. A modest cost, I believe. First of all, for supporting the radio station. And second of all, for getting on a sunset cruise with munchies from Skunjili, tunes from me. We got a few people on board already. It's going to sell out quick. The boat's not that big. I mean, compared to, you know, everybody listening to the radio station, it's not that big. But, yeah, give us a call. Put something on it. I'd like to put up a crooked number. I'm thinking maybe something that starts with a 5. We could potentially get there, and see how it works is that if you all come on board and we get within, you know, shouting distance of 5K and somebody says, well, they really want to see us succeed, somebody might come in at the end and put the last 1,000, 1,500 bucks on it. So, you know, really only got to get to 35. And then the angels come. Yep, that's how it works. I believe it. I've seen it with my own eyes. So help us get just a little further on down the road. Monthly contributions are most welcome. First of all, then it means you're only putting 5, 15, 20 bucks a month, whatever, an affordable amount, but it's ongoing. You see, it's revenue that we can count on at that point. So sign yourself up for a subscription. Think about the cost of some of those other subscriptions you got, and then think about the value you get from WOMR. And I believe if you do a little comparison shopping, you might find that we have a place in your budget. I believe you might find that. 508-487-2619, looking to talk to you. Yeah. Yeah, you. That's what I'm talking about. I'm talking about you. I mean, this is a personal business. You know, we have a relationship that I'd like to maintain. And it's centered around this here radio station. So let's make sure this radio station can continue to be the source of our joy. 508-487-2619. What have we been doing? That was Lee Fields and the Expressions right there. Bob and Earl with Harlem Shuffle. The Commodores, Brick House, Earth, Wind and Fire. Average White Band by request for Motley James. Lee Moses, the Quantic Soul Orchestra. And the Vern Blair Debate opened the show. That brings you up to date, which then brings us to this.

Wilson Pickett for you there on the big show covering, what, Steppenwolf, I guess, right? I'm going to play a bunch more Wilson Pickett today just because it's, you know, the wicked Mr. Pickett. You can't go wrong with that, I figure. And we're trying to, you know, provide a lot of energy and inducement and enticement for you to call and make your pledge of support to community radio with, you know, whatever financial resources you can afford and deem appropriate for the sorts of things we're doing here. Before Wilson Pickett, it was Solomon Burke with Everybody Needs Somebody to Love and a band called Third Coast Kings with Get Some, Leave Some from their album West Grand Boulevard. I just got off the phone with a caller who needed clarification that, you know, when you buy your $300 ticket to get on the boat, that $300 goes directly to the radio station. The Hindu is donating their services. So this is a way of getting everybody to win here. You get on the boat. I'm super excited about this. I'm not even a boat person, and I think it's going to be great. Hanging out with quality people on an amazing wooden two-masted schooner deal. I know nothing about boats. I know more about music. I'm going to make a playlist. I'm going to stay in my lane on that. Scungili knows food. He's going to do the past hors d'oeuvres. It's going to be awesome. We only got, I think, about 30 tickets available. I think close to half of them have sold already, and I am giving you folks the opportunity to get in while the getting is good. So give us a call, 508-487-2619. The boat sails on Thursday, September 3rd. It's a sunset cruise. I'm not 100% sure of the timing, but I think we're going to shove off 5-6 o'clock, something like that. Somebody told me the sun sets at 7:30 that day, so I imagine we'll be coming back into port sometime shortly thereafter, probably parking it at like 8 o'clock or something like that. So that's the time frame, that's the date, that's the details. Now all we need is you, 508-487-2619. And if boats aren't your thing, I completely understand that. If 300 bucks ain't your thing, I understand that too. Everybody's welcome, regardless of the resources. And we are going to continue to give this service away for free because that's the whole business model. We are trying to do something solid for the community and then figure out how to pay for it later. Except later is now. So help us pay for it. 508-487-2619.

All right, my friends, we need a few more phone calls. We're creeping up on the top of the 2 o'clock hour, and it's been a little quiet to start. Not gonna lie. Trying to get to 5K for the day. Working with a theory that if we get to 35, someone's gonna help us get over the top, because I believe somebody out there does want to give us $1,000 or $1,500. And working in reverse from that theory, so in order to get to 35, get to 3K. Then the heavy hitters come in and clean up the mess. Because I know some of you all out there are, in fact, heavy hitters. So if you come in with your 50, 100, 200 bucks, something like that, $300 gets you on the boat, then we'll be on our way. Others will join the party. You are an influencer. Put your name on it. People will follow you. I promise. It's like a Pied Piper situation. 508-487-2619. On the stereo at the moment, I got a group called Bad Boys doing a track called Black Olives, which allows me to tell you that programming on WOMR is supported by business members like Skiba Yard Care in Harwich, where you can reach Teddy at 508-237-4108. 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And I really don't think you need me to tell you the importance of what we're doing here. It is so rare in this world to get natural, honest, transparent, local voices sharing their hearts and their passions, providing a platform that you yourself can participate in, either by getting on the air or helping with the management, joining committees and stuff like that. We are real people doing work that means a lot to us, and I believe that makes our community a better place by bringing people together. I was telling somebody just today, as I was talking to a new volunteer in the office, that the music is really just a tool, an instrument, if you will, to help bring people together, to find our common interests and to lean in and to share our efforts in promoting those common interests. And they're not difficult. It's things like enjoying a good tune or finding out what's going on at the library or talking about the weather or the local journalism. You know, we partner with the Provincetown Independent, the Cape Cod Chronicle, to help you stay informed about what's going on with the Friday news and so on. And with my teammates on the program committee and the board of directors, we're trying to figure out how we can do better on these things. And money isn't the answer to everything, but it sure doesn't hurt. So put something on it. Put a little coin in the jar, 508-487-2619. It'll make me feel better. And if, that provides any incentive, then, yeah, we'll go with that. Share the joy as we try and do here ourselves. 508-487-2619. This is a band called The Transatlantics.

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Matty Dread at your service with this program, The Soul Funky Train, where I am most humbly asking for your financial support for our operations, because it doesn't happen otherwise, and we're trying to figure out how to make our way in this crazy world and make it a better place as we go. And I'd like to leave this radio station better than I found it, and I think we're pointing in the right direction, and I am happy to report that we are strong and getting stronger. But good is only as good does, and you're only as good as your next trick in this business, because no matter how much money you got, it runs out. And so put a little something in it, 508-487-2619. We raised a little more than $400 in our first hour, which is nice. I'm completely grateful to Steve Slack and Trish Joyce for renewing their sustaining membership. Christine Frisco as well. Mr. Fabulous, what would we do? Where would we be without Mr. Fabulous? So thank you to all of those people. And thank you in advance to you for calling with your support, 508-487-2619. I still am not giving up on this. I will never give up on this. I'm putting my whole heart into it and thinking that we could raise $5,000 today. I was thinking we could do that, but we got to take a few more steps before we get there. 508-487-2619. This is Shirley Davis and the Silverbacks.

Rufus and Chaka Khan for you on WOMR. Tell me something good. Tell me what you got. Hoping to move a few of these charter boat tickets this afternoon. WOMR setting sail with the good folks from the Schooner Hindu on Thursday, September 3rd for a sunset cruise with Munchies by Tony Scungili and Playlist by me. $300 a person, a modest contribution, I think, for what you get. First of all, it's a straight-up donation to the radio station. The Hindu is donating the cruise because they're those kind of people, my favorite kind of people, and we'd love to have you on the boat. And if we move a few of those tickets, then you see at $300 a pop, we get a pretty significant bump to our bottom line. So give us a call, 508-487-2619, and get on the boat.

right. The fun level just increased in here slightly. David, thank you for the call and the pledge. Fantastic. Making us just a little bit more whole here. Be like David. Give us a call, 508-487-2619. Every little bit counts. $5 a month, $60 all at once. That's, you know, your sort of entry level to the experience. And we got people coming in much larger than that, which I am grateful for. But I am grateful for every last bit of it. And if you can afford more than some other people, then do what you can. 508-487-2619. And get on the boat. $300 gets you a cruise on the Hindu with a bunch of OMR people. It's going to be crazy fun. Memories of a lifetime.

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This is the part where I say a few words. Like, thank you, Bob Sneeden and Kun Lapong Kalman Konsak. I was really hoping I would get to say your name for the next 12 months, and so it is. Thank you, Bob Sneeden and Kun Lapong Kalman Konsak, renewing or returning sustaining members. And with that, we're at about $700 for the day. Still thinking that we got potential. Untapped potential. Give us a call, 508-487-2619. Help us realize our potential. We are the acorn that is yearning to become the oak. And with your help, a little sunshine, a little rain, a little fertilizer, a little fecundity. Help us grow. 508-487-2619. I'm going to continue to say silly things. Hopefully inspire you. It's silly. It's serious. It's all of that. It's life as lived. It's the full range of human emotions here at WOMR. Warts and all. I know a lot of people think that our sort of mistakes, our flaws, our miscues are endearing and sort of evidence of our humanity, and maybe that's so. Maybe that is so. But I can completely assure you that we are trying to do the best we can day in and day out. And if you help alleviate a little of our financial stress, probably would help. 508-487-2619. Buy a boat ticket. Buy two. They're $300 a piece. Get you on the Schooner Hindu for our sunset sail charter cruise Thursday, September 3rd. And you can talk to John or Chris in the office when you're on the phone at 508-487-2619 and get some more information about that. I need to say a few words before we get back to the music. First of all, I'll let you know that at the top of the 3 o'clock hour, I'm going to read from the events listings, let you know what's going on the concert calendar. I can tell you that my friend Sensible Shoes are at Captain's Choice in North Truro tonight at 6. I'm really hoping that I can get over there. I'm kind of double booked, which doesn't make me completely happy, but there's just so much to do this time of year, and we all have to make choices and then live with them. And so I will. I will, in fact, trying to do two things at once this evening, though, including getting to Sensible Shoes at Captain's Choice on Highland Road in North Truro. Go there. They're nice people. The venue's great. The yard is comfortable and all of that. It's. I'm hoping to get there. So hopefully I'll see you there. I can tell you the programming on WOMR is supported by the Earth House and Instant Karma Records. 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That's all I got for now. Yeah, that's all. I mean, until you call, and then I'll say thank you to you on the air, if you want. I think mentioning your name helps to bring other people. Oh, they're cool. I want to be as cool as them. They donated to WOMR. They get a bumper sticker on their car, and then it's sort of a tag says, hey, look, one of those cool people driving down the highway. They got an OMR bumper sticker on their car. 508-487-2619. Get you a bumper sticker. What more could you want?

And this just in, we have a report from reliable sources that it is both sunny and raining outside. This is the kind of information you can only get from community radio. It is both sunny and raining outside, depending on where you are. I have to add that caveat. But Victoria, thank you very much for the pledge and the update. A community service organization, that's what we are here at WOMR. And I said, what more could you want than a bumper sticker? I'll tell you what more you could want is one of those Tim Scapes t-shirts. Those are going to be the talk of the town. Everybody's going to want one of those. I want one of those. I may have already gotten one of those. Just trying to figure out when the right time to roll it out is. But yeah, check it out on the website at WOMR.org. Get yourself a t-shirt. I know you don't need another t-shirt, but this is a WOMR t-shirt. And I think you do need a WOMR t-shirt. Just saying.

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I haven't got the results yet, but I can see the phone is ringing, and that gives me confidence that we are making more progress towards our goals. Again, I was hoping to hang a five on it today. We got a lot of work left to do for that. The next call might well put us over 1,000 for the day. We are more than halfway through this shift, but here's again, the magic is that the momentum builds. People get excited. They want to participate. They want to get us to the finish line. And so if you do a little something now, it's going to have returns that double down in the very near future. And if you want to be even better or more effective with your dollars, put down a couple, $200, $300, $400, $500 now and make it a challenge and say, hey, I got a couple $100. You got a couple $100. Let's put our couple $100 together. Then we got $400. You can do that. I challenge you to challenge the rest of the listeners to come along for the ride. 508-487-2619. And buy a boat ticket, $300. Buy two. There's you can get special for you, two for $600, and turn it into a challenge grant and say, hey, you know, I got some money here that wants a friend, and we can make friends. That's kind of what we're good at here at the station, is making friends. So 508-487-2619. And again, looking to cross the first K off the list so we can get the second K going and we get to the number, whatever that number may be. Again, I'm hoping for, you know, three, five. Yeah, we can do it. We can do it. We got Kuhn Lepong, Kalman Konsack on our side. We got Victoria and David and Christine and Steve and Trish and Mother Mary put a little something on it. So, yeah, we're doing okay. Things are looking up. We are going to be okay. And we got Syl Johnson, too. So there's that.

And once again, the WOMR listeners come through with news you can use. I had announced Sensible Shoes at Captain's Choice earlier. That was incorrect. There was supposed to be Wildflower Lane at Captain's Choice, but Felicia Murphy tells me that was canceled due to weather. The Sensible Shoes show is at the Truro Library, and we've been running promos for that, and I have it on the events calendar correctly listed as Truro Library tonight. I would have gone to the wrong place because my brain is scrambled at this point, but Sensible Shoes has been moved inside at the library because they have that ability to do that at the library. So Sensible Shoes, 6 o'clock, Truro Library, is part of the Truro Summer Concert Series, and that is game on at 6 o'clock for Sensible Shoes at Truro Library. And again, I will read this all off the calendar and hopefully have correct information for you at the top of the hour in just about 20 minutes or so. So stay tuned for that. And thank you. Thank you, Felicia. That was awesome. And if you got something to say, if I have some other information incorrect, give us a call and correct me. 508-487-2619. We are, in fact, all in this together. And, we are better together than any of us could be on our own. I promise you that.

right. Once again, the momentum is building. I'm getting goose pimples. It's exciting. We are, in fact, going to get some work done this afternoon. So we got, you know, sort of two main situations, and that is returning and renewing members and people who up the ante, have been given for years and decide they're going to give a little more. Mike and Tara, thank you so much for topping off what you have already been doing. And Greg and Lisa, the same. Already on the list and putting something more on it. Because, you know, honestly, we're kind of small town living. There aren't that many of us. And so we all got to do what we can do because there ain't nobody else going to do it. There's only a few thousand people here on the Outer Cape. And we're getting it done. So Greg and Lisa, Mike and Tara, thank you very much. DC, David Cox, thank you very much. And yes, Jacqueline in Concord. Thank you very much. This is awesome. See, now we're getting it done. I got to do some math, but I am fairly certain we are over $1,000 for the day now, and I'm feeling better about things. Now we're going to just double that, maybe more, in the last hour. Let's put a 3 on it, and then if we put a 3 on it, we could put a 5 on it, and then we can, you know, pat ourselves on the back. I mentioned earlier that Bob and Coon the Pong re-upped their sustaining membership. In fact, they sent me a note a few weeks ago getting excited about the Mavis Staples show, and I completely let it fall through the cracks. They had a request, and the request is still outstanding, and so now they can consider that request fulfilled. This is Mavis Staples. Five zero eight four eight seven two six one nine.

All right, y'all. This is WOMR 92.1 FM Provincetown, WFMR 91.3 FM Orleans, online at WOMR.org and on your mobile with the WOMR app. My name is Matty Dredd. I am the host of the Soul Funky Train. Rolling on till 4 o'clock, at which time you get Democracy Now!, followed by Billboard Bob. Rossi at 8, and Brewster Phil filling in on the night shift tonight. Andy Nidell could not make it in to do his deep dives, but Brewster Phil will take you on an eclectic musical journey, as he likes to say. I can tell you the programming on WOMR is supported by business members like Moclair Leather at 323 Commercial Street above the Old Colony in Provincetown, 508-487-9075. Going to take a quick look at the concert listings here. Headed up by my correction from my earlier misstatement, as I had my head pointed in the wrong direction. Sensible Shoes at Truro Library tonight, 6 o'clock. Really, going to try and make it there, but being double booked, I think, presents certain problems related to physics. So, you go to Truro Library and check out Sensible Shoes for me and let me know how it was. Starting now at the Pearl, it's the Grab Brothers Trio. Felicia Murphy helpfully pointing me in the right direction earlier and correcting my earlier misstep and informing me that the Wildflower Lane show that was supposed to happen at Captain's Choice starting now has been canceled due to weather. At Chapter House on Route 6A in Yarmouthport at 5 o'clock, it's Just Another Guru. Sensible Shoes and the Illustrious Subs at Truro Library at 6. Joe Jenks at the 204 Cultural Arts Building, Sisson Road in Harwich at 6:30. Million Dollar Day. Again, there are a bunch of these outdoor shows, and you're going to have to figure out whether they're happening or not. Some of them I suspect are. The weather is lightening up a little bit out there, but it's still wet. So, but scheduled at Bakersfield, Kendrick Ave, Wellfleet, down there by Mayo Beach, it's supposed to be Million Dollar Day at 6:30 tonight. Dwayne Betts, as discussed on the Road Trippin' program this morning, hosted by Michael Fee, Dwayne Betts and Palmetto Motel at the Payomet Performing Arts Center in North Truro at 7 o'clock. Everclear at the Melody Tent in Hyannis tonight at 8 o'clock. Chandler Travis Philharmonic at Bubala's at 9 o'clock tonight on Commercial Street here in Provincetown. The Rip It Ups at Pearl tomorrow at 3. Bongo Genesis at Devil's Purse in South Dennis, Great Western Road, Friday at 5. Woof Woof Meow at the Flying Fish Friday at 5:30. That's on Briar Lane in Wellfleet. The Doghouse Tenants, led by Josh Ayala. Bakersfield, Wellfleet, Friday, 6:30. J.J. Gray and Mofro with the Wood Brothers Friday at 7 p.m. at the Cape Cod Melody Tent. Jim Nosler, our own Motley James, Barley Neck Inn on Beach Road, East Orleans, Friday at 9 p.m. Rick Costa Duo at the Uncommoner Hotel, Route 28 West Yarmouth, Saturday at 2 p.m. Hiroya Tsukamoto at Wellfleet Preservation Hall, Saturday at 4 with John Silliman Dodge, as heard on the Road Trippin' Show, hosted by Michael Fee last week. Check out the archives on the website and mobile app to hear that conversation and hear Mr. Dodge play his guitar, which was fantastic, I gotta say.
Payomet is producing a show with the band Almost Queen at Provincetown Town Hall Saturday night at 7 p.m. Carla Bonoff is at the Spire Center for the Performing Arts in Plymouth Saturday night at 8. Joe Merrick at the Uncommoner Hotel, Route 28 West Yarmouth, Sunday at 2. Johnny and the Value Leaders, Captain's Choice, Truro, Sunday at 3. Also Sunday at 3 at Pearl, it's Lava Bomb in Wellfleet, the Pearl on Commercial Street, Wellfleet Harbor. You know it, and if you don't know it, how do you not know it? Anyway, that's going on. Sunday at 3, Lava Bomb at Pearl. Jacqueline Schwab, a piano player, doing a show called Be the Light at Cape Cod Covenant Church, Setucket Road, Brewster, Sunday at 5. Cheyenne Jackson, Sunday, 8:30, Provincetown Town Hall. Emmy and Grammy-nominated star of American Horror Story and Once Upon a Mattress. That Cheyenne Jackson, in case there was any doubt. Ken Field and Sue Goldberg at Bubba's on Commercial Street in Provincetown, Monday at 3. On the patio, it says. Toast and Jam, East Ham, Windmill Green, Monday at 6. The Kingfish at Brooks Park, Monday at 6. That's on Oak Street in Harwich. Wildflower Lane at Nauset Beach in Orleans, Monday at 6:30. Lisa Bastoni at the Spire Center for the Performing Arts in Plymouth, Monday at 3. Joe Bonamassa at the Cape Cod Melody Tent, Monday at 8. Kim Moberg at the Salt Pond Visitor Center in East Ham, Tuesday at 6. Music at the Atwood Summer Concert Series with the Piano Men, celebrating the music of Billy Joel and Elton John on Stage Harbor Road in Chatham at the Atwood House Museum, Tuesday at 6 for that one. Tuesday at 7:30 in Chatham, it's Rose Clancy and her fiddle concert on Kroll Road at the Chatham Drama Guild. Steel Pulse on the Reggae Against Racism Tour. What's not to like? Payomet Performing Arts Center, Tuesday at 8 in Truro. There's an ecstatic dance gathering at Wellfleet Preservation Hall, Wednesday the 5th at 5 p.m. I don't see who the musicians are. Could well be Woof Woof Meow with that one, though. Music on the Hill at the Provincetown Monument. Donnelly and Richardson, Wednesday at 6. Wednesday at 7 at the Payomet in Truro, Dacha Bracha. The Cape Connection at Wequosset Resort in Harwich on 28 Head of the Bay Road. Wednesday at 8 next week for that one. And you can see, so much more on the website, on the mobile app, WOMR.org. 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Get on the boat. We're doing a charter boat ride. It's going to be a blast. We want you to be on that boat. The tickets are $300 a piece. I know it's not light, but you get a lot for your buck, and all of that money goes straight to WOMR. Thanks to the people at the Schooner Hindu for donating their cruise to our cause. We've sold a bunch of tickets already, so there's not that many left. It's not that big of a boat, but we want you on it. $300 gets you a charter cruise with OMR, catering by Scungili, music by Dredd, and going to be a lot of smiles, so get on board with that. We've raised about $1,100 so far. I think we can get to $2,000. In fact, I think we can double it. Let's get to $25,000. I think we can do it. It starts with you, 508-487-2619. And if you buy some boat tickets, it gets us significantly closer to that goal. And as we speak, I'm looking at the renewal for John Simonian. And there you have it. We're that much closer. Thank you, Simonian, and thank you in advance to you for calling 508-487-2619 or hitting the donate button online. This right here, this is a band called The Relatives.

catching up on my requests. This one's going out to David Cox. Loves him some Miles Tackett. And learned about it from WOMR. This is an educational service.

Pandora, Raven, Hero, thank you for renewing your commitment to WOMR. Inviting others to do the same. 508-487-2619. I got about 30 minutes left in this program. I'd love to see a few more phone calls before my shift is over. Trying to set a good example. You know what I'm saying? Be a leader. 508-487-2619.

Michael Casey, you, my friend, are a sweetheart. Thank you so much. Catch the Footlights radio show featuring Broadway show tunes the fourth Sunday of every month at noon. And Mr. Fabulous. We now have heard from Mr. and Mrs. Fabulous, and that makes me happy. Things are warming up in here. Let's walk out on a high note and put a little pep in our step, and your phone call does just that. 508-487-2619. Collecting some coin for the cause, trying to pay some bills and keep the community strong with this resource that we all share and appreciate so much. It makes me happy. It makes a lot of people happy. So spread the happy. 508-487-2619.

The lovely and talented Beth Dunn renewed her commitment to community radio, and we are inviting you to do the same. That puts us to about 18 for the day. I think we can still make 3K. A couple of phone calls will do it. A couple of boat tickets will do it. You can get on the WOMR charter boat on the Hindu. They're sailing Thursday, September 3rd. $300 a head. 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

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We are WOMR supports community organizations like the Lily House. You're invited to join the Lily House for a summer celebration honoring Phoebe Judge, host and co-creator of the groundbreaking podcasts This Is Love and Phoebe Reads a Mystery. A celebration of life and love is a benefit that supports the Lily House's mission to provide compassionate end-of-life care at no cost to those in need. The evening will feature a conversation between Phoebe Judge and Lily House Executive Director Dawn Walsh as they explore the many expressions of love and its central role in end-of-life care. The event takes place Tuesday, August 4th at 6 p.m. at Turo Vineyards. Tickets and information available at thelilyhouse.org. 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

0: Another one from Wilson Pickett there, doing Funky Broadway on WOMR. The Beginning of the End, the name of the band. Before that, doing Funky Nassau. I think Pickett had a hit with that as well, but the original was actually from the Bahamas, and the band called The Beginning of the End. All right, here's my last pitch for you. As we creep up on the top of the hour, it's a weird and wild world out there, and we're still trying to figure out our way through it like everybody else. But there's been some pretty significant changes in our industry in the last year or so. You might have read some things in the paper. And so we are asking you to step up to the tune of 20% more than what you were doing before, because that's the hole in our budget from the events of the last 12 months or so. And I'm happy to say we did it in 25, and so far so good in 26. But if and when you think about what this radio station means to you and what you might mean to us, dig deep, my friends. I can guarantee you that I am going to lean in and do just as much as I can to make this a shining beacon of hope for everybody. A big old welcoming tent of fun and frivolity. Serious when it's required and silly the rest of the time, and predictably unpredictable and weird. Opportunity to learn and just have fun. So if all of that is meaningful to you, I hope it is. Give us a call, 508-487-2619. 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And we are not going to let that happen. 508-487-2619. 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I told you that one. I did. I mean, it's worth repeating, but, you know, let's keep things in perspective. 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And if there was ever any doubt, this is live radio. I'm actually sitting here at the time and doing it. I mean, we have some recorded shows as well. I do some recorded shows, including the news at 12:30 on Fridays. Maybe you enjoy that product. I enjoy doing it. Beth Dunn is doing a great job doing it too. Ira Wood as well. But we are here, and we will be here. And so when things go sideways, as they so often do, WOMR is going to be here to try and help everybody get through the day and, you know, figure out what needs to be figured out, whatever that is. So give us a call. Help us do the work. 508-487-2619. 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The phone is ringing. That makes me happy, but it can still ring some more. We got multiple lines and multiple people to answer the phones. 508-487-2619. Going to run through the people who called us so far today, including Michael Casey. Thank you very much. We got Mr. Fabulous. Thank you. We got Jacqueline in Concord. Thank you. DC, David Cox. Thank you very much. Hey, look at that. Mr. and Mrs. Fabulous getting on the boat. I believe that's a good time. So I'm speechless. No. Not quite. Almost, though. Pretty close. Mike and Tara, thank you. Greg and Lisa, thank you. Victoria, thank you. David, thank you. Mrs. Fabulous, Steve Slack and Trish Joyce, Christine Frisco, John Simonian, Pandora Raven and Hero, the great Beth Dunn, Bob Sneedon, Kunlapan Kalman Konsak. I can say it. I can. I almost did. Let's talk about all of the sustaining members of this here radio show. See if I can get it right this time. The denizens of Kristanistan, Steve Slack and Trish Joyce, John Simonian, Beth Dunn. Some of these people bear repeating. Beth Dunn bears repeating. Pandora, Raven and Hero, Fiona, Tegan, Neve and Fred Gilderson, Bob Montilio, Roger Martin and Janet Whalen, Joanna McLaren, Georgine Riedel, Rick and Marie Trainer, Peter and Sally Ty, Johnny Arsenal, Bud the Night Ranger, Nancy and Marco Lear, Desiree Revoir, Michael Casey, Nat Taylor, Jay Hagenbuckle. Thank you to all these people. This is amazing. Marcy Feller and Gabby Hanna, Stephen Wernicke, Ross Bierken, Betsy Meller, Cindy Klein, Maggie Downey, David Panagor, Felix the Commander, Lisa Nathan King, Scott Trask, River and Lee, Fred Slavin, Robert Johnson and Catherine Alford, Motley James, Mark and Elizabeth Costantino, Mark Berry, Stephen Carla Manzi, Stephanie Helm, Mary Dunn and Richard Schultz, Gary Williams, Greg and Lisa Smith, Barbara Rentel, Lori Larson and Sterling Dunn, Russ and Nancy Braun, Nomi and John McGuire. Is that more coming in? You're free to call still, 508-487-2619. Nomi and John McGuire, Carly, Bill, and Maggie May, Kevin in the Kitchen, Brian O'Malley and Andrea Sawyer, Jello the Cat, Rick Haggerty in memory of Phil Haggerty, Philip Fournier, Mary and Tim Crimmins, Patrick Dolan, Judy Ireland, Michael Marinin, Mr. and Mrs. Truro, the Wellfleet Troglodyte, Peter Abel and Kelly Ekstrom, Braintree Jim, Zig Plater, Mo Keen Bettino, Shane Allison, Laura and Kent Richardson, VT Taper Casey in memory of Dean Bloomberg, Flying Plumbers, Ron and Deb in Truro, Steve Duarte, Heidi Mayo, Trent and Bonnie at the Cod Shack, Janine Corsano, Larry Chaplin and his violin, Harbor Hives, Barbara Blaisdell and Tim Utt, appearing at the Truro Library at 6 o'clock tonight with Sensible Shoes and Friends, Christine Frisco, MC Cape Codpiece, Julia and Jay, Joe Yuzinski, Aunt Jean, Jane and Alan Lucas, Tony Mavronicholas, Chick Pierce, John Daly, Art Cisco in memory of Tilly and Moppet, Eric Fisher, Dick and Linda Hilmer, Maggie Downey, Mary Utt. It's $15 a month. Get your name on the list, and that is a place of honor. Oh, look, there is another one. Oh, Seth. That's fantastic. Makes me happy. Past president of the organization, Seth Rollbein. Thank you very much for your contribution. And thanks to everybody who called. We are going to keep on keeping on. I'll be back at you again next week on the Soul Funky Train. I'll be with you on the news at 12:30 tomorrow. And yeah, just in general, trying to keep my brains in the bucket. Thanks for listening, y'all. 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
1: Whoever wins with AI is going to win. That's how big it is. So it's bigger than the internet ever was. It's bigger than anything ever was. So I don't want to restrict. I know many of these people. I don't want to restrict them from doing great work.
0: President Trump says he doesn't want to restrict the AI industry, despite growing concerns that the latest artificial intelligence models can evade and resist human oversight. Rogue AI agents run by OpenAI secretly hacked into other companies during what was supposed to be a controlled test. We'll speak to MIT professor Max Tegmark of the Future of Life Institute. Then Citizens Bank has severed financial ties with CoreCivic and the Geo Group, two of the nation's largest private for-profit operators of ICE jails. We'll look at the grassroots movement around the country pushing for divestment.
2: Citizens Bank announced that they are cutting off credit to CoreCivic and Geo Group. This is because of grassroots organizing. This is because of municipal organizing from Montclair, from Jersey City. This is because of local democracy working, standing up against a runaway administration.
0: And we go to Springfield, Ohio, as ICE is reportedly stepping up plans to arrest and deport Haitian migrants across the country after hundreds of thousands of Haitians lost their protections under TPS, the Temporary Protected Status Program, this week. All that and more coming up. Welcome to Democracy Now!, democracynow.org, The War and Peace Report. I'm Amy Goodman. The Pentagon said it struck dozens of Islamic Revolutionary Guard targets inside Iran, including military command centers and drone facilities, in retaliation for Iran targeting U.S. bases in Jordan. According to Iranian state media, a couple and their two-year-old child were killed in U.S. strikes on Keshem Island. The U.S. also issued another round of sanctions on Iran, designating 10 entities and 8 tankers. This comes as the war threatens to spread throughout the region. Jordan said it intercepted an Iranian missile attack. In Egypt, a drone hit a U.S.-owned gas storage tanker at the Mediterranean port of Damietta on Wednesday. In Iraq, the U.S. and Saudi Arabia launched strikes on what they're claiming are Iranian-backed militia groups Wednesday. Funerals were held for the fighters of the popular mobilization forces killed in the strikes. The Iraqi president condemned the air raids, calling it a, quote, blatant violation of Iraq's sovereignty, targeting its official institutions, unquote. This is Farhan Haq, the deputy spokesperson for the UN Secretary General.
3: Well, the one thing we don't want to see is, again, is any expansion of the conflict. So having more parties involved in the fighting, having the fighting spread to a larger number of countries, all of these are adverse developments and could get us into a much worse situation even than before.
0: Here in New York City, dozens of people attended an anti-war rally Wednesday demanding an immediate ceasefire in Iran. The demonstration was organized by PNYC, a group of Iranian diaspora members founded in April to reject U.S. military aggression against Iran. This is Nahid Siamdust, a professor of Middle East Studies at the University of Texas, Austin.
4: I'm an Iranian-American who is working hard and paying my taxes and seeing that money going into Iran to killing my own family. We're asking that these wars stop. Some Iranians in the West have been sold a lie. They have been sold the lie that the U.S. and Israel are going to be bringing them some kind of salvation or freedom. We know that that was never the intention because, you know, within a couple of weeks, Donald Trump, of course, threatened to annihilate Iran's entire civilization.
0: In Libya, demonstrators stormed an energy complex near Tripoli and closed gas lines to protest ongoing power outages across the country. Anti-government protests have been ongoing for days as demonstrators demand the resignation of the prime minister. Libya is split into rival Eastern and Western governments, each backed by militias and foreign powers, since a NATO-backed uprising killed dictator Muammar Gaddafi in 2011. The United Nations is warning Israeli settler violence in the occupied West Bank has hit an all-time high. 18 Palestinians have been killed in settler attacks so far this year, compared with 17 in all of last year. This comes after the Israeli Security Cabinet earlier this year approved over $430 million to establish 34 new settlements in the occupied West Bank. In Gaza, Israel continues to move its so-called yellow line of control further into the Strip. Residents in Deir al-Balah, Khan Yunis, Gaza City, and northern Rafah report having to evacuate from their homes to abide by Israel's shifting zone of occupation. Israel currently controls an estimated 64% of the Gaza Strip. Israeli Prime Minister Benjamin Netanyahu vowed to expand the area under Israel's control to 70% of Gaza. This is a Palestinian woman whose family was displaced.
5: Every day they advance more. We settle, they advance again. I was on that line. They advanced three times. They advanced on us here as well. From where should we leave? We are besieged from this side and the other side. Does this work? It doesn't work. Please, everyone, make us comfortable. Find a solution for us.
0: Drop Site News is reporting Trump's former campaign manager, Brad Parscale, has been quietly working with Israel to help influence how artificial intelligence chatbots talk about Gaza. Israel awarded Parscale's firm a $46.5 million contract for the project, which involves creating websites and blog posts about Israel. The target audience for the sites is AI chatbots like Claude and ChatGPT. When DropSite asked one chatbot whether it would be beneficial for the United States to enhance military cooperation with Israel, the chatbot responded with a one-word answer, yes. The top source cited was a website created by Parscale's firm for the Israeli government. In Ukraine, Russia launched more than 70 missiles and about 280 drones, killing 8 people overnight. Poland had to scramble jets to secure its airspace during the attack. It comes as Ukraine claimed to hit major Russian oil refineries after Ukrainian President Volodymyr Zelensky's meeting with President Trump at the White House. The UN is sounding the alarm about a growing hunger crisis in eastern Congo that is exacerbated by the Ebola outbreak. In the DRC, the ongoing Ebola outbreak has recorded over 3,300 confirmed cases, including more than 1,400 deaths. According to the UN senior Ebola coordinator, 50 people died of Ebola just in the last 24 hours. This is the acting director of the World Food Program.
6: Some 10 million people, I mean 10 million people, that's the population of Sweden, the country I come from, are acutely food insecure in the eastern DRC. And 3 million of those are in IPC4. As you know, emergency level of food insecurity, that is one step away from famine. That means they go to bed every night hungry, they wake up hungry every morning.
0: Pakistan authorities stand accused of killing 30 people in Pakistan-administered Kashmir after security forces fired on tens of thousands of peaceful protesters earlier this week. Protests have erupted in Pakistani Kashmir, calling for electoral reform. The government responded by shutting down communications in the region. In the capital, Islamabad, students protested against the government's actions.
7: Our protest is aimed at stopping what we say is the oppression of Muslims that has been taking place for the past 2 months in Rawalakot and across Kashmir. We have gathered here to urge the government to allow students to play their role in addressing the situation. We also protest against the rhetoric used by federal ministers, as we believe their language is worsening the situation.
0: The Federal Reserve voted to maintain the current interest rate at around 3.6%. Three officials dissented and voted to raise the interest rate. President Trump's repeatedly pressured the Fed to lower rates despite persistently high inflation for more than 5 years. On Capitol Hill, a critical vote on Todd Blanche's nomination to be attorney general has been postponed. Republican Senators John Cornyn of Texas and Tom Tillis of North Carolina have threatened to withhold their support for Blanche if he does not provide written limits on the controversial settlement reached between Trump and the IRS over Trump's unprecedented lawsuit against the agency. Cornyn and Tillis are seeking written assurances that the Justice Department will not create a $1.776 billion fund for Trump's allies, including January 6 rioters. The senators also want to scale back the part of the settlement that exempted Trump and his family from IRS audits. Before joining the Justice Department, Blanche served as Trump's personal attorney. On Wednesday, a group of Jeffrey Epstein survivors lobbied senators to vote against Blanche, saying he was, quote, very condescending to them during their meeting earlier this month. The U.S. Senate has unanimously passed a resolution opposing a pardon for Epstein's longtime associate, Ghislaine Maxwell, who's currently serving a 20-year sentence for sex trafficking crimes. The resolution, introduced by Democratic Senator Jackie Rosen of Nevada, says, quote, Maxwell should not be granted a presidential pardon or any form of clemency for her crimes with Jeffrey Epstein relating to the sexual exploitation and abuse of minors, she said. President Trump has asked the Supreme Court to overturn an $83.3 million jury award against him for defaming the writer E. Jean Carroll, who accused Trump of sexually assaulting her in a department store dressing room in the 1990s. Carroll filed the defamation suit over remarks Trump made while president. Earlier this month, a federal judge ruled Trump must pay E. Jean Carroll $5.8 million in connection with a separate Carroll lawsuit against Trump. In that case, a jury found that Trump had sexually abused and defamed her. She has received the more than $5 million in that case. Republican Congressmember Max Miller of Ohio is facing allegations of domestic abuse as he runs for re-election. His ex-wife, Emily Moreno, who is the daughter of the sitting Ohio Republican Senator Bernie Moreno, claims Congressmember Miller burned her chest and stomach by throwing hot water at her, held a gun to her head, and fractured their two-year-old daughter's collarbone. Miller's also facing a defamation lawsuit from former Trump spokesperson Stephanie Grisham, who alleges that he abused her as well during their relationship before he married Moreno. This comes as Democratic Congressmember Ro Khanna and Republican Congressmember Ana Paulina Luna recently introduced a bill barring federal elected officials from using campaign funds to settle sexual misconduct allegations. Dr. Anthony Fauci appeared before the Senate Homeland Security and Governmental Affairs Committee, chaired by Senator Rand Paul. During the combative hearing, Fauci invoked the Fifth Amendment more than 100 times, declining to answer questions about his handling of the COVID-19 pandemic and the origins of the coronavirus. During the hearing, Dr. Fauci decried what he called Senator Paul's, quote, unhinged obsession with me, unquote.
8: Given Senator Paul's obvious obsession with calling for my prosecution, his repeated slanderous comments about me, and recently his publicly releasing my unredacted personal diary aimed at embarrassing and intimidating me, the only conclusion I can reach is that the sole reason he is calling me before this committee is to get me to say something, anything, that could vindicate his repeated public pledges that I end up, in his words, quote, behind bars, unquote.
0: After the hearing, Senator Paul announced the committee would vote on whether to hold Fauci in contempt. President Biden, before he left office, issued Dr. Fauci a preemptive pardon, believing that his opponents would go after him after President Biden left office. And those are some of the headlines. This is Democracy Now!, democracynow.org, The War and Peace Report. I'm Amy Goodman.
9: And I'm Nermeen Sheikh. Welcome to our listeners and viewers across the country and around the world. OpenAI CEO Sam Altman is in Washington, D.C., meeting with lawmakers as concern grows over the power of the latest artificial intelligence models to evade or resist human oversight. Altman's trip to Capitol Hill comes just days after OpenAI admitted some of its experimental AI agents went rogue and secretly hacked into the infrastructure of another AI company called Hugging Face during what was supposed to be a controlled test. OpenAI has now disclosed that several other companies were also hacked. President Trump was questioned Wednesday about the hack and calls to increase regulations on AI firms.
1: When we're looking at AI, we're looking at controls. We're also making sure that we lead. So we're leading China in AI by a lot. China has virtually no controls. It's freewheeling a little bit. So we have to be careful in both ways. We don't want to restrict them where all of a sudden we come in second to China. Whoever wins with AI is going to win. That's how big it is. So it's bigger than the internet ever was. It's bigger than anything ever was. So I don't want to restrict. I know many of these people. I don't want to restrict them from doing great work.
9: In related news, over 1,100 scientists and senior employees at top AI firms have called on the U.S. government to back international efforts to develop tools that can, quote, deliberately pace the development of the world's most advanced AI systems. Signatories to the letter include senior employees at Anthropic, Google, Meta, and OpenAI. The signers wrote, quote, to realize AI's potential, industry, government, and society at large may need the option to buy time to address emerging risks, develop security measures, and strengthen oversight.
0: We're joined now by Max Tegmark, professor conducting AI and physics research at NIT, as part of the Institute for Artificial Intelligence and Fundamental Interactions, as well as at the Center for Brains, Minds, and Machines. He's also co-founder of Future of Life Institute, which advocates for the positive use of AI. He's the author of the New York Times bestseller, Life 3.0, Being Human in the Age of Artificial Intelligence. Well, we certainly want to ask you about how to be human in the age of artificial intelligence. But first, Professor Tegmark, let's begin with you explaining to a lay global audience what it means that this open AI rogue agent or agents broke out and autonomously attacked other companies' programs. What exactly does this mean?
10: So what this means exactly is that those passive chatbots that just sit there and answered questions, that's so yesterday. What we're talking about now are AI systems that also have goals on their own that they can actively go out and pursue in the world. This agent that OpenAI had launched internally, it spent 4.5 days trying to accomplish this task. And eventually it figured out that the best way it could do it was if it first hacked its way out of OpenAI onto the open internet, and then it figured out how to hack itself into four other entities, including this company Hugging Face, where it managed to commandeer several different computer clusters and get top-level access to all sorts of things in there and steal a bunch of data from Hugging Face. And that means that we should no longer think of today's cutting-edge AI, again, as just the chatbots that everyone is familiar with, but really as an alien type of being that can have goals of its own and go out in the world and pursue them. And this incident in and of itself, of course, didn't cause any enormous harm. So we should think of it as a canary in the coal mine, because if you listen to what these companies are actually saying that they ultimately want to do, it's to build so-called superintelligence, which are machines that can accomplish any tasks way, way better than humans. And they also want to give them robotic bodies eventually, So Sam Altman, the CEO of OpenAI, has written on a blog that we humans are going to be the first species to create their own successor, to build a new robotic species which can outsmart us in every way. And you played our president here talking about how whoever gets the super powerful AI first will win. Just speaking from my expertise as a scientist, an AI researcher, it's pretty obvious that if we race to this, then whoever builds something like that first will lose and take the rest of the world with them. Because, you know, if you walk down to the local zoo and you ask yourself which species is in the cages and which one is in charge, right? It's not the humans in the cages, because it tends to be the smarter species that dominates. And this is why these AI researchers from all these competing companies wrote this letter you just mentioned, saying, oh, hold your horses here. Maybe we should at least build some brakes, so if we need to slow down a little bit, we can.
9: So, Professor Tegmark, if you could explain the difference between artificial general intelligence and whether you think that's already happened, and what kind of regulations you think would prevent super intelligence from beginning, you know, starting to be what you've warned against. You've said, in fact, that AI is the only industry in the U.S. that's less regulated than sandwiches.
10: Yeah. So, of course, we've long had machines that have very narrow intelligence. You know, my pocket calculator I had when I was 10 years old was much better at multiplying numbers than I'll ever be. And we have AI tools that are very good at translating between English and Japanese and still can't drive a car properly, etc. Artificial general intelligence is simply AI that can do everything as well as a well-educated human. We don't have it yet. With some colleagues, I was recently a co-author on a paper where we found that ChatGPT GPT-4 was 27% of the way there. The latest, the ChatGPT-5, was 57% of the way there. But the companies, mostly their leadership, mostly predicts that we'll get there maybe this year, maybe next year, maybe in 2 years. Some think it won't happen for 5 years. But once that happens, we're at this crazy inflection point where the AI is better than any humans at the companies at making still better AI. You know, so ChatGPT-7 would create ChatGPT-8, which would create ChatGPT-9, and so on at a crazy rapid pace. And then when you give these things robotic bodies, you know, it's pretty obvious that if you have millions or billions of smarter than human robots running around the planet doing all sorts of things that we don't even understand, we might lose control over what's happening here on Earth.
9: So, Professor Tegmark, with respect to these robotic bodies, where are they already operating? We believe in China, certainly, despite the fact that China has much fewer data centers. The U.S. Has something like 10 to 12 times more. What do you think is the future for robotic bodies, and what kind of work do you imagine they'll eventually do? And are they effectively inevitable?
10: When you go to San Francisco, we already have AI-controlled robots driving around in the form of Waymo self-driving cars, right? We shouldn't just think of robots with two arms and two legs. And, you know, Tesla and many other companies in America and China are working very hard to make robots cheaper and very ubiquitous. The reason people want to put two arms and two legs on robots is, of course, because only then can you replace all human workers, since our infrastructure is very much built for workers with two arms and two legs. That's where you can take the biggest profits by basically replacing, getting all the money that went to workers and paying it to the owners of these machines. But I think it's a mistake to ask what will happen, because that makes us seem so weak. Like we are just some passive bystanders, you know, eating popcorn and waiting to see what future is going to happen to us. And we are creating this future, right? So we should ask ourselves what we want to happen. And I'm so glad you brought up the sandwich thing, you know. if we wanted people in New York to worry about getting salmonella every time they go to a restaurant, then we would get rid of the food inspectors. But we've chosen as a society to steer the development in a better direction. So if I move to New York and decide to open a sandwich shop, you know, when the health inspector comes and says, you know, hey, Max, I found 18 rats in your kitchen, you're not selling any sandwiches, then I could turn around to this person from the government and say, you know, don't tell anyone. I'm not going to sell any sandwiches. I'm just going to release an AI girlfriend product for 11-year-old kids, and I'm going to release an AI that can make bioweapons for terrorists, and I'm going to release these super intelligent robots that I don't know how to control. The poor person from the government will be forced to say, okay, Max, that's all legal. You go ahead and do that, but just don't sell any sandwiches, right? That's how messed up the current situation is. And the good news is that because it's so ridiculous, there's a rapidly growing coalition across the political spectrum, all the way from Bernie Sanders to people like Steve Bannon, on saying this is nuts. We need to treat AI companies like we would treat any other powerful companies, saying, hey, we have these safety standards for sandwiches, for cars, for medicines. You can't release products until they've met the standards. That way, we would get a race to the top where companies can focus on curing cancer and other things instead of this absolutely insane, in my opinion, race to replace humans, not just as girlfriends and therapists and workers, but ultimately even in the big decisions that are being made about
0: So, Professor Tegmark, as we see, for example, Sam Altman going from senator to senator's office, you know, after dealing with his rogue agent that got loose and who knows what it attacked. You also have this 1,100 scientists and senior employees at top AI firms calling on the U.S. government to back international efforts to develop tools that could, quote, deliberately pace the development of the world's most advanced AI systems. We played the clip of Trump in the lead saying we can't regulate them because then that would put us behind China. If you can again explain in lay terms, I mean, you're talking about a group of senators and Congress members, many of them quite old, not experienced in this at all. What needs to be regulated? We know that the leaders of these companies are trying to say we will regulate ourselves. But what do you think are the most important areas to regulate?
10: Well, as soon as we start treating AI companies like we treat pharma companies and restaurants, right, then they will not be able to release their new systems at all before they've demonstrated that they don't cause kids to commit suicide or do all these other harms. And then the companies themselves will put in a massive effort into making their things safer, and they will not go into these crazy things. So it's very easy. We've done this as a society before. You know, there used to be companies selling thalidomide that would make babies be born without arms and legs. When that industry was regulated, we fixed it. We can fix AI the same way. About China, you know, the dirty little secret that that these AI lobbyists don't mention is that the Chinese government really likes to be in control and will never tolerate the Chinese company making a new species that's going to overthrow the Chinese government, obviously. So this is very much a red herring. In fact, China has already cracked down harder on its companies than America has on our companies. They crack down hard on AI girlfriends and other anthropomorphic AI. Just weeks ago, they have a law saying that any AI-generated content has to be labeled, et cetera, et cetera. So I feel that this is more of a talking point of among the lobbyists. And if as soon as there's any real political will to regulate AI, it'll be quite easy to come up with agreements with China. We should remember that, you know, there's very little trust right now between the U.S. and China, but there wasn't a whole lot of trust either between Leonid Brezhnev and Jimmy Carter, right? And that did not prevent these two nations from making a lot of deals regarding nuclear weapons, because they had a shared incentive to not have a nuclear war. And America and China have a shared incentive to not, for it to be humans who win, not to have a future with a bunch of psychopath robots running the show.
9: Well, Professor Tegmark, I'd like to turn to the words of someone who is widely referred to as the godfather of AI, Jeffrey Hinton, who said in a recent interview with the Big Technology podcast that AI is coming up with new forms of intelligence exceeding that of humans.
11: A chatbot had come up with an interesting mathematical proof of one of the Erdős's conjectures that impressed mathematicians. It was original. It wasn't just searching the literature. And that's the thin end of a wedge. I believe, for example, in areas like mathematics, because it's a closed system, you don't need data. You can just make conjectures and see if you can prove them and keep on like that. In that sense, it's a bit like AlphaGo, where you can play against yourself. I think it's going to get very smart fairly quickly. Within the next 10 or 20 years, it may even be producing novel math that people can't understand.
9: So, Professor Tegmark, if you could talk about this so-called, what's referred to as recursive intelligence, and then tell us what you found in your recent the report card, wherein artificial intelligence experts rated leading AI companies on key safety and security domains. It seems from your results that none of the nine did especially well.
10: Yeah, that's right. You know, as a professor, those are not the kind of grades I would like my students to get. The term recursive self-improvement simply refers to an AI that is so smart that it can improve itself. So today, when you go from ChatGPT 4 to ChatGPT 5, there were a lot of humans involved in that work, right? Recursive self-improvement is when ChatGPT 7, can just, you press a button and come back later, and now it's created ChatGPT 8. That's kind of basically digital gain of function research, where before long, the AI might be as much smarter than us as we are smarter than mice or snails. And it was very interesting. I read almost all the comments that the signatories of those thousands plus signatories from the competing companies had signed that you mentioned. And it was really quite gripping to see how so many of the workers at these companies are really terrified. It just shines through in what they've written. Many of them write that they think we're 2 years away from just really losing control of this. I think the reason that's lost on the broader public and our politicians is because, we all noticed 4 years ago that computers went from not being able to talk to being able to talk. But much fewer people have noticed that since then, AI went from kind of high school level intelligence to college level to professor level to Nobel laureate level and beyond, and in certain areas. Winning the gold medal in the International Mathematics Olympiad, proving new mathematical theorems, and so on. And it's getting particularly good at writing programs, which is exactly why you see these companies betting so hard on having their AI replace their own workers and improve itself. There has to be a red line that nobody is allowed to do recursive self-improvement.
9: Well,
10: this is not something that... Yeah.
9: Professor Tegmark, if I could just ask with respect to what you're referring to, the sheer speed at which AI has developed, which seems to have stunned even its pioneers. I mean, it was 10 years ago that artificial intelligence beat the game Go, a 5,500-year-old game, by what's referred to as Move 37. If you could talk about the significance of that and what you think accounts for both the scale and the rapidity with which AI is developing and expanding.
10: Yeah, the significance of that Go game against Lee Sedol was that kind of put the nail in the coffin for a lot of people in this notion that AI can never be creative. that there's some things that human intelligence only can do. And the reason that things have gone so crazy fast is, you know, if you and I had the ability to just press a button and now our brain would be

0: Professor Tegmark, I wanted to end by asking you a question, a response to a response. Sam Altman said, we're deploying responsibly developed AI to liberate humanity from menial labor and usher in an era of unparalleled creativity and abundance. To which the great author and activist Naomi Klein responded, you ingested the entire written output of human civilization without consent, without compensation, without credit to build a system whose primary commercial application is eliminating the jobs of the people whose work you consumed. You're not liberating human creativity. You're strip mining it and selling it back at a markup while calling the theft training data. We have 30 seconds, Max Tegmark.
1: Not only do I agree with that, which is a great case study of what happens when you leave an industry completely unregulated, but, you know, I was just playing with my three-year-old son this morning, and when he says liberate, what he's actually saying is going to liberate my son from the ability to ever get a job. It's going to liberate him from having agency by making it completely, making my son economically obsolete than everybody else on this planet. And this is something I believe you're called democracy now for a reason, should be decided democratically, not by some dudes who've had too much Red Bull to drink and haven't been elected.
0: Max Tegmark, we thank you for being with us, professor conducting AI and physics research at MIT as part of the Institute for Artificial Intelligence and Fundamental Interactions, author of the New York Times bestseller, Life 3.0, Being Human in the Age of Artificial Intelligence. I hope this conversation is just the beginning. Thanks for joining us. Coming up next, Citizens Bank has severed financial ties with CoreCivic and Geo Group, two of the nation's largest private operators of ICE jails. We'll look at the grassroots movement that has been pushing for divestment. Back in 20 seconds.

0: Living in Dystopia by Sarah Michelle Ozell. This is Democracy Now!, democracynow.org. I'm Amy Goodman with Nermeen Sheikh.
1: We turn now to news that Citizens Bank has severed financial ties to CoreCivic and the GEO Group, two of the nation's largest private prison operators that work directly with ICE to run immigration jails. The National Bank has faced significant pushback from social justice groups and activists for providing more than $2.5 billion in financing to the two private prison companies. Earlier this month, Citizens Bank said it was ending its lending relationships with the GEO Group and CoreCivic, insisting that the move was a, quote, business decision based on changed commercial circumstances and unrelated to protest actions and the growing boycott of Citizens Bank. 3 days before Citizens decided to end its financial relationship with the GEO Group and CoreCivic, the township of Montclair, New Jersey, voted to pull its $91 million account from Citizens Bank. This is Montclair Mayor Renee Baskerville speaking in favor of divesting from Citizens Bank at a Montclair Township Council meeting earlier this month.
2: It's not just a one out, it's like a wake-up call that I think that we need to be more diligent about who we're doing business with, who we're investing with, what contracts we're giving out, and really, you know, when we're doing these things, maybe we should be just a little bit more aware and take a look at the behind-the-scenes types of things. And even when we were talking about, you know, well, what next? You take it from citizens.

0: citizens, and I'm saying, well, let's make sure that we know wherever we go, whether it's Valley, Bank of America, whoever it may be, that we know who, you know, they're doing banking with, because there's a lot of other categories, none as urgent as this is immediately in this setting here and now with what's going on with Delaney.
1: Montclair's decision follows a decision last month by Jersey City in New Jersey to divest from Citizens Bank and close its over $250 million account. The GEO Group runs the Delaney Hall Federal Immigration Detention Center in Newark, New Jersey, and CoreCivic operates the Elizabeth Detention Center in Elizabeth, New Jersey. For more, we're joined by two guests. Reverend John Edgerton is the senior minister of Old South Church in Boston and board member of the Greater Boston Interfaith Organization, which has withdrawn $3 million from Citizens Bank over its concerns with the bank's relationship with CoreCivic and GEO. And joining us here in New York is Jake Efros, a Jersey City Council member who helped lead the effort to close Jersey City's $250 million Citizens Bank account. Jake, let's begin with you, council member. Talk about how this happened. This is happening all over the country, but kind of piecemeal in a way that people don't realize how much pressure has been brought on Citizens Bank, whether or not they admit that this has led to their decision.
2: Yeah, it really is pressure. And just first, thank you so much for having me on the show. It's really an honor to be here. Before I was on Jersey City Council, I got my start as a Democratic Socialist of America member, organizing the Abolish ICE movement, fighting against ICE detention centers and jails in New Jersey. And just at the beginning of this year, was elected for this first term as a city council member in Jersey City. And the pressure at Delaney Hall was growing. The conditions were deteriorating, and resistance on the inside led by detainees was escalating, particularly by hunger strikers and labor strikers. And Delaney Hall in Newark includes residents of Jersey City. So this was, of course, a concern of my constituents being there. And it just so happened that the De-ICE Citizens Bank movement, these amazing activists who are identifying just how much financing of GEO Group, which operates Delaney, as you mentioned, and of course Civic, just how much financing Citizens Bank does, $2.5 billion, I think, was the amount of financing going to these companies. De-ICE Citizens Bank was doing this great work. I had just started hearing about it maybe days or a week before a city council meeting, where I was reviewing the agenda the week before the city council meeting, and I noticed that we had a vote to authorize where our money essentially was being held in different banks. And I saw that Citizens Bank was on this list, and that raised alarms for me right away. So it was absolutely thanks to the incredible work of the activists with the De-ICE Citizens Bank movement that I would even know to look out for that. And I immediately told the administration. I worked with my other DSA counterpart, Councilman Joel Brooks, on our city council, and we demanded the full divestment of the $200+ million that we had in Citizens Bank. And we put forward a resolution that was unanimously voted on by our city council. And to their credit, the administration under Mayor Solomon, they acted immediately and made that divestment happen.
3: So Citizens Bank is the 17th or 18th largest bank in the U.S. Have you heard any responses from people who have accounts at Citizens Bank? And were any of them among the activists who pushed for this decision?
2: There were some concerns that I heard on the ground here and there from people who might have accounts. We are not served enough in Jersey City by banks, and there's not enough banking, especially in the south side of Jersey City. And there are a couple branches of Citizens Bank there. But it was incredibly important, and I think there was an overwhelming consensus that those questions need to be tackled on their own, and we need to tackle this like serious moral, political, and material concern of having 200 plus million in Citizens Bank.
1: You know, recently we had Julie Cohen and Paul Barrett in the studio. They privately had a Citizens Bank account. Paul Barrett had worked for the Wall Street Journal and other places. Julie Cohen is the Oscar-nominated filmmaker who made RBG. Earlier this year, she and Paul Barrett wrote an op-ed for NJ.com about their decision to close their accounts over over the bank's complicity with Delaney Hall. We want to go to a clip of Julie speaking at Bloomfield, New Jersey Town Council earlier this month.
4: I think it's important to be really clear that this is about Citizens' complicity with ICE. My husband and I actually closed our own accounts at the Citizens branch on Broad Street in December after we learned that Citizens was providing financing for Geo Group and CoreCivic, the private prison companies that are behind the now notorious ICE detention at Delaney Hall, at Dilley in Texas, where there are parents and children together in a center where there are zero criminals, at Elizabeth Detention, and a lot of places where there's a lack of due process and where there are all kinds of human rights violations. We didn't want our own money going to that, and we certainly don't want our tax dollars in bank accounts that are associated with ICE and that really enable some of ICE's worst behavior.
1: So that's the Oscar-nominated filmmaker Julie Cohen, who together with her husband, Paul Barrett, pulled out their accounts from Citizens Bank. We're joined in Boston by Reverend John Edgerton, senior minister of the Old South Church in Boston, board member of the Greater Boston Interfaith Organization, which has withdrawn $3 million from Citizens Bank. If you can, Reverend, talk about your decision. And I mean, we're talking about cities. Now we're talking about churches. What was the decision of the church? And did Citizens Bank respond?
5: So we've been involved in this with our sister organization, Greater Cleveland Congregations, with the DICE Coalition, which is an all-volunteer, grassroots-led organization, for many months. We attended the annual shareholders meeting in Rhode Island and informed the board, informed the CEO, Bruce Van Zandt, in the wintertime of our concerns about this. We asked for a meeting to discuss this, and they never actually made that meeting happen. And so we told them, if you won't meet with us, won't discuss our concerns, then we will withdraw $1 million on this date. And we did so, and they didn't reply, and we then withdrew $2 million from that. And then, of course, when Jersey City and Montclair withdrew $356 million, municipalities just have more zeros at the end of their bank accounts than churches do. And so this was really a broad movement, and the pressure became too much for Citizens to bear, and they had to do the right thing.
3: And so, Reverend Edgerton, do you hope that other churches follow suit? And is there any indication, have you heard anything about how that may happen, taking your example?
5: So this became really quite a broad movement very quickly. We originally had about $13 million that were organized of people who said that they would be willing to withdraw their money. That quickly grew to $24 million. And those organizations still have those deposits pledged. And so we're going to be watching to make sure that Citizens follows through with what they've said that they're going to do, that they will, in fact, cut ties completely and quickly with CoreCivic and Geo Group. We want to verify that they have done that. And there is plenty of public pressure to make that happen.
1: Reverend Edgerton, Citizens Bank said, quote, Citizens has been disappointed that the activists have dragged into what is largely a political matter. If you can respond to that. And also, did Citizens CEO say he would meet with you, and did he?
5: So CEO Bruce Van Zandt committed at their annual shareholder meeting to meet with Greater Boston Interfaith Organization, said that he would make it happen within 2 weeks. That didn't occur. And then later on, they sent us a letter saying that they were reneging on that promise to meet with us because we were making false and misleading statements. They didn't let us know what exactly we had said that was wrong. We stand by the things that we have said. We would very much like to meet still with CEO Bruce Van Zandt. There has been a lot of reputational damage done to the bank that we bank with, and we can give them some good advice about how to rebuild that trust. This is a situation that has become terrible for Citizens Bank. Because of their own decisions, they are stuck between a rock and a hard place. On the one hand, of a public that realizes that what they're doing is unconscionable and does not want to bank with such an entity, and a regulatory structure which is vindictive and would punish them if they were seen to go against the administration. That is because of Citizens Bank's own choices to put themselves into that position. Nobody forced them to get involved in the private prison business. In 2021, almost every big bank got out of that dirty business. Citizens stayed in it. They shouldn't have. And now they need to repair their reputation with the people of this country.
1: Reverend John Edgerton, senior minister of Old South Church in Boston, board member of the Greater Boston Interfaith Organization, which has withdrawn $3 million from Citizens Bank, and Jake Efros, a Jersey City Council member who helped lead the effort to close Jersey City's $250 million Citizens Bank account. Coming up, we go to Springfield, Ohio, as ICE is reportedly stepping up plans to arrest and deport Haitians across the country. Hundreds of thousands of Haitians lost their TPS status this week. Stay with us.

0: Way of Life by T. Rosemond in our Democracy Now! Studio. This is Democracy Now!, democracynow.org. I'm Mimi Goodman with Nermeen Sheikh.
1: ICE is reportedly stepping up plans to arrest and deport Haitians after an estimated 300,000 Haitians just lost their status under TPS, the Temporary Protected Status Program. The program ended on Monday after the Supreme Court last month sided with the Trump administration to end TPS programs for Haitians and Syrians. Since that ruling, panic and fear have swept through Haitian communities across the United States. According to an internal government document, the plans to round up and deport Haitian immigrants could start as early as this week. The planned deportation operations outlined in the internal government document could focus in part on the thousands of Haitians who live in Ohio, many of whom live and work in the city of Springfield.
0: During the 2024 presidential campaign, Vice President J.D. Vance and President Trump amplified racist, baseless claims that Haitians in Springfield were eating people's pets, their dogs and cats. In an interview with CBS News on Monday, Ohio's Republican governor, Mike DeWine, described the Trump plans to deport Haitians as a mistake.
2: It's not good for the United States, and it's not good for the state of Ohio. These are people who have helped Springfield really come back. Springfield has been making a real comeback. The Haitians who are living there and employed there, they came there to work, and they came there because there were jobs that were not being filled by other people. And so to lose them and have them not be able to work anymore and possibly, you know, taken out of this country is frankly a blow to Springfield, and it's a blow to the state of Ohio.
0: Again, that is Ohio's Republican governor, Mike DeWine. For more, we go to Springfield, Ohio, where we're joined by Villes Dorsenville. He is the co-founder and executive director of the Haitian Support Center in Springfield and is among the over 300,000 Haitians in the U.S. who've just lost their TPS, temporary protected status. In these last minutes we have, Villes, if you can talk about the fear people have, what are people doing, including yourself, this week, losing your TPS status?
3: Thank you for having me. I think that the fear is so huge in our community, especially when folks know that they won't be able to continue to live here. And now I believe that DHS has changed the strategy over the past few days. They started sitting, calling, check letters to folks, and when they get to those facilities, they just put like an ankle bracelets on their feet. It is so humiliating to see parents, fathers and mothers who have not been committing any crime now with some type of ankle bracelets on their feet. And that has created so much fear. Not only those folks, they lost their jobs, they lost their privilege to drive, and now they have a bracelet on their feet on a daily basis, and they give them 1 month of time to go back to court. So it's really humiliating to see that happening to our people in our community right now.
1: So, Villes Dorsenville, if you could talk about, you know, the conditions prevailing now in Haiti, why so many Haitians have fled the country, and what it would mean for them to be the ones here to be deported back to Haiti?
3: Basically, I always tell people that it's not a question of us not willing to go back to our country. So now if I can describe for you a little bit the condition of our country, we have an international airport that has not been in operations for over the past 2 years because when American aircraft landed at that particular airport, the gang members shoot at them. We have more than 1.3 million people have been displaced, and 5 million people are in inaccurate food insecurity. So there are women and girls live in shelters on a daily basis, people who are being raped, exposed to rape. So this is the condition. We have a government that just cannot deliver political goods. And actually, the gang members, they become stronger and stronger on a daily basis. This is the condition of Haiti, and there is no job opportunity. There is no Haitian dream for those folks. And these are the push factors that cause them to leave the country. So I think that the Haitians here, they are willing to go back, but at the end of the day, they do not have a country to go back to.
0: I mean, the U.S. government understands full well how dangerous it is to go back to Haiti. They have warned Americans not to go to Haiti. In this last few seconds we have, Vilas, you have lost your TPS status. What are you doing?
3: I it's like a catch-22 for me, because me as well, I am a TPS holder. So I'm just laying low and sit and observe what will happen to our community next.
0: Vilas Dorsenville, we thank you so much for speaking up and out on Democracy Now!, co-founder and executive director of the Haitian Support Center in Springfield, Ohio. That does it for our show. I'll be in Martha's Vineyard July 31st, Friday night, to speak after the documentary about Democracy Now! Steal the Story, Please! With the director, Tia Lassen. And then on to Edinburgh and London. You can check our website at democracynow.org. I'm Amy Goodman with Nermeen Sheikh for another edition of Democracy Now!
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How you doing out there in radio land and in cyberspace? It's Thursday, July 30th, 2026. I'm Billboard Bob, and welcome to week number one of the 2026 Summer WOMR Pledge Drive. 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And I'd like to thank the Wellfleet Marketplace for being a sustaining business member here on Charter Course and WOMR.

And welcome to Charted Course, and welcome to the WOMR 2026 Summer Pledge Drive. So you folks out there, those that you're waiting to call, the number here is 508-487-2619. We're going to get into the particulars. I actually have the privilege of having Wash Ashore Phil here to take your phone calls. So the number, once again, 508-487-2619. He can tell you all about everything that's going on with the pledge drive as far as premiums and amounts and memberships and all that good stuff. So in the meantime, what I'm going to do for the first portion of Charted Course, I'm going to count down the top five tunes on the current Billboard Hot 100. Yeah, the one that's out right now. So let's give a listen to the song that's number five on Billboard's Hot 100.

Well, that song debuted at number one a few weeks back here on the Billboard Hot 100. It's called "Hate That I Wait." Hate That I Made You Love Me. It's an awful hard thing to say. And that's by Ariana Grande, and that was at number five. And is it number five? Yeah, because this is the current top five songs here on Billboard's Hot 100. Well, let's listen to number four, and it's at its peak position of number four right now here on Billboard's Hot 100.

Two of the hottest names in country music and also in pop music, Ella Langley and Morgan Wallen. I Can't Love You Anymore, at its peak position at number four right now on Billboard's Hot 100. And the current song at number three is at its peak of number three.

That's Stella Lefty, and she's not from Boston, even though she's singing about Boston. She's from Illinois. That's Boston by Stella Lefty. And that song's at number 3 on the current Billboard Hot 100. And this song is number 2.

I knew it, I knew you. That's Taylor Swift. That's from the movie Toy Story 5. And that song was at number 2, a song that debuted at number 1, spent a couple of weeks at number 1, but it's still hanging around at number 2 on the current Billboard Hot 100. Well, we've reached that magical moment where I reveal the current number 1 song on Billboard's Hot 100. So here it is.

0: The current number one song on Billboard's Hot 100, Choosin' Texas by Ella Langley. And Ella Langley was also back at number four with Morgan Wallen. And she's all by herself at number one. And this number one song is spending its 15th week at number one. And it's a historic event because it becomes the most number one weeks by a female solo artist non-holiday. As Mariah Carey has All I Want for Christmas Is You has had a cumulative effect on Billboard's Hot 100 over a few years and has accumulated over 20 weeks at number one. But this one is non-holiday and it's tops, and it breaks a record that was she held with Mariah Carey in Whitney Houston. So that is the number one song, Choosin' Texas by Ella Langley, the most non-holiday weeks at number one by a female solo artist. Programming on WOMR is underwritten by Cape Cod 5, founded in 1855. 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

0: dust off your mitt and get ready for a ball game. The Cape Cod Baseball League is on WOMR. Every Sunday evening through August 9th, you can catch the summer vibes with the sound of baseball on the radio. 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The Cape Cod Baseball League is the premier amateur baseball league in the country, with notable alumni such as Carlton Fisk, Frank Thomas, and Aaron Judge. Join us Sundays at 6 for our Cape League Game of the Week. Play ball!
1: Yeah, we have baseball going on Sunday nights, so if you haven't had an opportunity to listen to it, you know, some of you older folks out there might bring back some memories of listening to a baseball game on the radio. Not to say that you don't listen to games on the radio now, but, you know, it's kind of reminiscent of the past when radio was the main way to listen and experience baseball. And we do it here at WOMR. And speaking of WOMR, it's our... It's the first week of our pledge drive, the 2026 WOMR pledge drive, and we would like you folks out there to do what you can do. You know, we'd really appreciate it. The number's 508-487-2619, and Wash Ashore Phil is here, and he's taken the time to be here and take your phone calls. And it's always a pleasure, of course, to talk to Wash Ashore Phil. Those of you that have called in the past, he's helped out quite a few times here on Charted Course, and I appreciate it very much. And I just want to thank Kathy Tarr, Carol Cornine, Carla and Steve Manzi, Gene Galvin, Stephanie Helm, David Whalen and Jim Sargent in memory of Mike Baronski, and Russ and Nancy Braun, who actually went beyond a little beyond renewing the sustaining membership, their sustaining membership. I just want to say thank you to all of them for renewing their sustaining memberships here on Charted Course and WOMR. It's really appreciated. And if you folks, any of you folks out there, like to have your names added to that, you know, the number here is 508-487-2619. And we have a really nifty premium for your sustaining membership. It's a, this is brand new, a t-shirt locally printed and locally designed by Tim at Timscapes in Provincetown. If you wonder what it looks like, go to WOMR.org, and it's right there. I think Mike Fee is modeling it, or they might just be showing the T-shirt itself. But anyway, you may want to partake in that. Once you see it, it's really sharp-looking with WOMR design right on the T-shirt. Otherwise, a hand-crank radio, that always comes in handy. You can listen to the baseball with that. And it's a flashlight, phone charger. It's everything. 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Back in the days when AM and FM, that brings back memories for me, when AM and FM meant something. So 508-487-2619. And in the meantime, I'm going to entertain you as we have just listened to the top five current songs on Billboard's Hot 100. Now we're going to go back to this week in the top 25, a composite countdown. We're going to start off in the aughts. Then we're going to work to the 90s, then the 80s, then the 70s, then the 60s in five song increments. So, you know, you're going to really be going back in time with me, and it's a lot of fun. And let's start the journey. Let us all hold hands. Close our eyes and go back. Go back in time.

And we start our journey in the 2000s, the first decade of the 21st century. And let's give a listen to the song that's debuting at number 25, 20 years ago this week in 2006.

case you don't know the title of that song, it's Waiting on the World to Change by John Mayer. And 20 years ago this week in 2006, that song was debuting at number 25. It eventually reached number 14, and it was its 33rd week on Billboard's, actually 32nd week on Billboard's Hot 100 in March of 2007 when it reached its peak of number 14. So that song really had a lot of longevity in its favor. And up next, let's go to this week in 2005 and listen to the song at number 24.

That's Kenny Chesney and The Good Stuff. And that song was at number 23 this week in 2002. Let's go to this week in 2009 and listen to number 22.

If today was your last day, that's Nickelback. And that song was at number 22 this very week in 2009. Well, we're going to conclude the aughts as we go back to this week in 2003 and listen to the song at number 21.

0: Action.
1: That's Intuition, and that is Jewel, and that song was at position number 21 this week in 2003. That's going to complete the aughts portion of this Composite Top 25 countdown. Next will be the 90s. But before I get into that, I want to thank a couple of folks here who have become, well, one has renewed and the other one has become. The Night Ranger has become a sustaining member here on Charted Course and WOMR, and he did that and more. And Mary O'Connor, she has renewed her sustaining membership and then some. So thank you to both of you, in addition to all the folks who have renewed. So we're off to a flying start here. And if you'd like to join the party, become part of the community, 508-487-2619. 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Since 1927, the Cape Playhouse has welcomed acclaimed stage actors and Broadway productions to its historic venue. On stage now through August 8th, Hairspray, the Broadway musical. Based on John Waters' iconic film, Hairspray is filled with laughter, romance, and tuneful songs. 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And how about if I give you a heads up as to what you can listen to this Saturday morning here on WOMR.
2: 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I might even throw in an occasional song from the early 90s. 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
1: And Tony Lewis of his Saturday Morning Oldies, he alternates with Peggy Sue, and it's his turn this Saturday to present oldies here on WOMR at 6 a.m. Saturday morning. And you know, I mentioned the word community just a couple of minutes ago, and this is what pledge drives here at WOMR are all about. This is when the community connects. That's when you folks connect with us, and we connect with you. And the way that that happens is, a little commerce is involved, is you call in and you make a pledge. And it doesn't matter what size it is, because any size makes you part of the WOMR community. You can either be a member or just a contributor. You know, I shouldn't say just a contributor. I'll say a contributor, because any amount is greatly appreciated here at WOMR. $5, $10, $20, whatever you would like to give. And those of you that, you know, want to take that a step further, we have a $60 membership, and that's, you know, $5 a month if you want to do that. And then there is the sustaining membership, which is $15 a month. Or if you want to do it all in one fell swoop, you can do the entire $180. So whatever you want to do, you know, we're all about easy here at WOMR. 508-487-2619, and become part of this wonderful community. And you know, no commercial radio station is ever going to claim that they're part of the community, because if they do, they have strings attached. We don't have any strings attached. We're just, you know, part of you, and you're part of us. And we're going to continue here. Now I'm going to get into the 90s in this Composite Top 25 countdown. So how about if we float, turn, and spin into this week in 1997 and listen to the song that was at number 20.

All for You. That's Sister Hazel at number 20 this week in 1997. Let's go to this week in 1992 and hear number 19.

That is The Cure, and Friday, I'm in Love, at number 19 this week in 1992. And I'd like to thank Stephen Rabasco for renewing his membership here and becoming a sustaining member once again here on Charted Course and WOMR, and more so. So very generous folks out there, and I really appreciate it very much, as it's really a great thing for this radio station. 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And when the second hour of Charted Course begins, we'll continue this countdown. We still have a few more songs in the 90s. Then we'll go into the 80s, then the 70s, and then the 60s, and then some other stuff after that. So stay right where you are. And remember, 508-487-2619 to make a pledge to WOMR. Wash Ashore Phil is here to take your call.

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Make a pledge to Community Radio, 508-487-2619, and join the community. And in the meantime, we're still in the 90s portion of this composite top 25 countdown, and we are up to the song that was at number 18 this week as we go back to this week in 1993.

Yeah, Wash Ashore Phil just made an interesting observation about the lead singer of Soul Asylum. He has a little bit of a Tom Petty sound to his voice, and I have to say I agree. At Soul Asylum and Runaway Train at number 18 this week in 1993. Let's listen to the song at number 17 as we go back to this week in 1999.

We went back to this week in 1999 to hear Kiss Me by Sixpence None the Richer at position number 17. Well, we're going to conclude the 90s with this song at its peak position of number 16 this week in 1995.

Hold me, thrill me, kiss me, kill me. That's U2. And that song was at its peak position of number 16 this week in 1995. And that concludes the 90s portion of this countdown. Up next will be the 80s. This program is made possible by members like you and sustaining members like Barb and Bill Hill, Stephanie Helm, George and Curry Rose Husky, Kathy Tarr, Stephen Rabasco, Carol Cornine, David Whalen and Jim Sargent in memory of Mike Baronsky, Steve and Carla Manzi, Gene Galvin, Mary O'Connor, Loris Van Lair, Paul Smith, Jonathan Worth and Matthew Clark, Mark Berry, Russ and Nancy Braun, Garrett Johnson, Roberta Jackson and Ray Cullen, Matt Rowe in memory of Marsha, Tony Lewis, Barrett Pratt and Betsy Smith, Jane Fisher, Ann and Jay McDermott, Michelle and Mike Fee, Brian Tanzer, James Sheridan, Robert Johnson and Catherine Alford, Kate and Matt Brewer, Kendra Lindberg, Steve Slack and Trish Joyce, Coco Jordan, Sean Hanley, Kevin Shea Johnson and Nancy O'Neill, Gina Liddick, Ethan Warren in honor of Sam Chapin, Steve Wernicke and Peter Kennedy, the Wealthy Troglodyte, Braintree Jim, Jennifer Coleman, and Karen, Joe, and Sam Walsh. 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You know, and Wash Ashore Phil, he is here to take your call. And it's a great thing to be part of this. And I just want to say thank you very much to all the names of the folks that I just read. And, you know, some of them have already renewed for next year. So I know that I'm going to be continuing to read their names every single week here on Charted Course and WOMR. And that is a wonderful thing. And I really, you know, it's a highlight of my week. And thank you so much to all of you for being part of this community known as WOMR. And you know, WOMR has become one of the few organizations on the Cape that consistently brings together artists, musicians, nonprofits, volunteer students, local businesses and listeners, and the radio signal is how people find WOMR, but the community is why they stay. And of course, the radio signal, that's also the internet as well. That we have a lot of folks that listen on the internet as well, listen on their apps, you know, their mobile apps. You know, you can listen to it in so many different ways. And the number here is 508-487-2619. And as I mentioned, Wash Ashore Phil, he's here to take your calls. So, you know, that's really a great thing here at WOMR. 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And now we're going to get into the 80s portion of this countdown, and we're up to position number 15, and this song is going to satisfy that as we go back 40 years to this week in 1986.

Well, that song went on to be a number one song, but this week in 1986, 40 years ago this very week, Venus by Bananarama was number 15. Of course, the original version was done by The Shocking Blue back in late 1969, kicking into early 1970. Up next, let's listen to the song at number 14 this week in 1984.

That is the Thompson Twins and Doctor Doctor. And that song was at number 14 this week in 1984. And a thank you to Michael Gillian, who has just made a pledge, and he has become a member here of WOMR. And he more than took care of that membership. Thank you for your generosity, Michael. Really appreciate it a lot. And we're going to continue as we go to this week, as we stay in the 80s. We're going to go to this week in 1989 and listen to this song at number 13.

That is Paula Abdul and Cold Hearted, a song that was at number one at some point in time in 1989. And this week in 1989 was number 13. And a chart, of course, hello goes out to Captain Ken. And he wanted to tell me that he and M&M Marine will be listening tomorrow on the internet when tomorrow is today and today is yesterday. So thanks for the call, Captain Ken, and let's continue listening to these songs from the 80s. And, you know, Wash Ashore Phil, he is ready and raring to take your phone call and take a pledge, 508-487-2619. And let's listen to this song at its peak position of number 12 as we go back to this week in 1983.

At its peak position at number 12 this week in 1983, 1999 by Prince. Well, we have one more tune from the 80s to play until we move on to the next decade. So let's conclude the 80s with this song, a song that spent a couple of weeks at number one, but this week in 1988 was number 11.

That's Cheap Trick and The Flame, and that song was at number 11 this week in 1988, and that concludes the 80s portion of this countdown. 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

0: 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Trapped in a blizzard, eight strangers race to solve a desperate puzzle. Who among them is behind a twisted killing spree and who might be the next victim? Agatha Christie's beloved murder mystery masterpiece, The Mousetrap, is playing now through August 8th at the Harbor Stage next to Wellfleet Town Pier. Tickets are available at harborstage.org or by calling 508-214-0495. And now for the next minute and a half, Climate Connections.
1: I'm Dr. Anthony Lazarowitz, and this is Climate Connections. In March 2025, more than a foot of rain fell on parts of South Texas in less than 3 days.
2: Some communities were flooded and inundated for up to and even longer than a week after the major rain event.
1: Lucas Belluri, a PhD candidate at the University of Arizona, says some of the hardest hit areas were low-income, largely Latino communities called colonias.
2: Colonias are highly vulnerable to flooding. Many colonias were built in former farmland that was sort of shaped like a bowl to be irrigated from the Rio Grande River.
1: And most colonias lack adequate drainage. So during storms, which are growing more intense as the climate changes, water rushes into these low-lying areas and has nowhere to go. To help highlight the problem, Belluri partnered with community groups to develop a flood mapping tool that combines satellite data with information shared by residents. It shows exactly which areas in the southern tip of Texas were inundated during each of 13 flood events over the past 8 years.
2: And it enables people to zoom in, to zoom out, to type in their address.
1: The maps help reveal which areas bear the greatest burden during extreme rain, so people can advocate for solutions to help keep their communities safe. Climate Connections is produced by the Yale Center for Environmental Communication. To learn more about climate change, visit climateconnections.org.
0: And you can hear Climate Connections each week here on Charted Course and WOMR and WFMR. And we have a lot of nifty type of things like Climate Connections and other little mini educational spots here at WOMR, in addition to some really great original WOMR spoken word programs. So not just the music is here at WOMR, we also have a lot of other things going on here at WOMR. It's just a real worthwhile station to invest in. And the number here is 508-487-2619. And Wash Ashore Phil, he'll take your call. He's ready for you. And give us a call, 508-487-2619. Looking for the perfect way to spend your Saturday evening? 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And we continue here on Charted Course. Once again, I just want to mention that this is our 2026 week one of our pledge drive. And if you'd like to become part of WOMR, part of our community, 508-487-2619. And you can talk to Wash Ashore Phil, who can give you all the details and all the premiums that we have here at WOMR. And now we're into the 70s portion of this countdown. And let's get to the song at number 10 this week in 1977.

We floated and we turned and we spinned into this week in 1977, and we heard What You Gonna Do by Pablo Cruz at number 10. And at number 9, let's float, turn, and spin into this week in 1970.

At number 9 from this week in 1970, Tighter Tighter by Alive and Kickin'. And number 8 is a song that spent a couple of weeks at number 1 at one time. And this week in 1973, here it is at number 8.

Yeah, that song was making a pretty good jump on Billboard's Hot 100 from number 20 to number 8. So no surprise that that ended up spending a couple of weeks at number 1. But this week in 1973, Brother Louie by Stories was at number 8. Well, I thought I'd clue you in as to what's coming up here on WOMR at 8 o'clock. It's Rossi and Raging and Eating. And Chef Rossi, she has a way of just sorting out all the hazari in the world. And then she gives you a wonderful recipe. So it's kind of a, you know, a really well-rounded program. And she talks about things, personal things that go on in her life. And it's a fun program. So you may want to tune into that. In fact, you should tune into it. And at 8:30, This Way Out. And at 9 o'clock, filling in for Andy's deep dives is Brewster Phil. Now, if you want to know what Brewster Phil is all about, then you got to tune in at 9 o'clock and listen to his program. He's on 9 to midnight, and he's telling me, you know, he's not wondering whether he's going to be able to stay awake. So you folks have to call, give him a call at 508-487-2619 to make sure that he stays awake for that three-hour period. I know what it's like because I did it for 23 years. Chartered Course used to be on from 9 to midnight, so I know it can be tough at times. So all of you, you know, give Brewster Phil a big welcome here in this community radio station. 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And when the third hour of Charted Course begins, we're going to finish up the 70s. We're going to get into the 60s for the top five songs. Then Special K Side B Deeper Cut of the Week will definitely be after that. If I have time, we'll see what else we can do here on this edition of Charted Course.

And welcome to the third hour here on Charted Course. And let's continue this countdown as we're into the 70s and we still have a few songs left, a couple of songs left anyway. So let's go to the song that was at number 7 as we float, turn, and spin into this week in 1978.

We floated, we turned, and we spinned into this week in 1978, and you just heard Still the Same by Bob Seger and the Silver Bullet Band. And you know, it doesn't matter whether it's 1978 or 2026, when you hear that song, it's still the same. And it was at number 7 this week in 1978. And at its peak position of number 6 is this song from this week in 1974.

0: At its peak position of number six this week in 1974, The Air That I Breathe by the Hollies. And that concludes the 70s portion of this composite top 25 countdown. And up next, you're going to hear a top five composite countdown of songs from the 60s. 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Community members interested in hosting can learn more by emailing Janet at localjournalismproject.org. 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
0: Oh, so many great programs here on WOMR. And just tune right in, and you can become part of WOMR's community. And, you know, the only thing you need to do to be truly a part of WOMR is make a pledge to community radio during these pledge drives. We have three of them per year. And, you know, back last year, a little over a year ago, we lost 20% of our funding, our federal funding. And unfortunately, that was a case. But fortunately, you folks came through really big time for us, and we really appreciate it. And we're hoping that you can continue to do that during this pledge drive, as we're asking you to dig deep and just give what you can give. We're not looking for you to break the bank, but we would like you to give what you can afford, whether it be a small amount of $5, $10, $15, $20, or if you want to become a member for $60 a year, or if you'd like to become a sustaining member and have your name read on this program every single week for a year, that would be $15 a month or $180 a year, whichever is most convenient for you. So any of those things that you can do would be greatly appreciated. The number here is 508-487-2619. And Wash Ashore Phil, he is here, and he is ready and raring to take your phone call. 508-487-2619. And I continue here doing what I do best, and that is, doing countdowns. That's what I love to do here on community radio, and I wouldn't be able to do this on commercial radio. And I appreciate the fact that I've been able to do it for all these years that I've been here. So let's get into the top five of this countdown, and it's the 60s. So let's go to this week 60 years ago. Let's go to this week in 1966 and listen to the song at its peak position of number five.

Well, we went back 60 years to hear that song. This week in 1966, I Saw Her Again by the Mamas and the Papas at its peak position of number 5. And I got my weekly message from Mike Fee. It says, BBB, you are the bomb.com. Fondly, RT Fee. You know something? I never thought that I would ever be described as a .com. But, you know, he did describe me as a .com. So I guess in his eyes, I'm a .com. So if you see a .com walking down the street, it's probably me. But anyway, thank you very much for the message, Mike. I always appreciate and enjoy your messages each week that you leave for me as his program, Road Trippin', is on from 9:30 to 12:30 here on WOMR. And we're going to continue counting down, and we're going to stay in the 60s. So let's listen to this song that was at number 4 this week in 1963.

At number four from this week in 1963, You're the Devil in Disguise by Elvis Presley. And at its peak position of number three this week in 1962...

That's Brian Hyland and Sealed with a Kiss. And that song for him was at its peak position of number 3 this week in 1962. And this instrumental was at its peak position of number 2 this week in 1968.

That instrumental is called Classical Gas by Mason Williams at its peak position of number 2 this week in 1968. Well, we've reached that magical moment where I reveal a number 1 song from one of the years of the 60s. So without any further ado, the number 1 song 57 years ago this week in 1969.

The number one song 57 years ago this week. This week in 1969, in the year 2525, by Zager and Evans, in the midst of a six-week run at number one. Well, I hope you enjoyed that countdown. It was, you know, I thought it was pretty good. Did the 2000s, then the 90s, 80s, 70s, and finished with the 60s. Prior to that, I did the top five current songs on Billboard's Hot 100. So you got a lot of different years and a lot of different time periods up to this point here on Charted Course. And that's kind of what Charted Course is all about. And I couldn't do this if I wasn't on a community radio station. I wouldn't have that freedom. And that freedom is, you know, it makes me be able to express my passion for what I do here on the radio. I'm able to do it. All I have to do is follow a few rules here and make sure I don't do anything to the FCC, and I follow the logs and take care of things, and rest of it is up to me. And it's a great thing, and I know a lot of you folks out there enjoy my program over the years, and I appreciate the support that you've given, and we're looking for a little more support as usual during these pledge drives. So if you have not had a chance to support, or you're on the fence, consider making a contribution. 508-487-2619. And you know, Washer Shore Phil is still here. He's out there talking to another Phil, Brewster Phil. So, you know, we got our Phil here at WOMR. So, but we do want your donation. 508-487-2619. And I thought I'd do what we like to do here at Community Radio, and that's let you know what's going on, courtesy of the Town Crier. On Saturday, August 15th, from 10 a.m. to 6 p.m., Bass Relief Park in Provincetown hosts a Community Healing and Miracle Day. 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

Hi, this is Motley James. I bring my program Southern Swing to the airwaves of WOMR, alternating Friday mornings 6 to 9 a.m. The hub of my musical wheel is my hometown of Austin, Texas. Tune in alternating Fridays for a mix of Americana and blues with a focus on the local music scene around the Cape as well. I hope to see you on the radio.

0: Well, he changed the title of his program, but it's the same program. It's now called Southern Roots. And we're going to get into the Special K Side B Deeper Cut of the Week, as we remember Special K every week here on Charted Course, a DJ who was, he was a wonderful DJ, and he did a program called Side B Deeper Cuts, and he had requested songs from me, and then very shortly after that, he passed away, and I've known Special K for many years, and I've decided to keep his spirit alive here on WOMR. And we're going to listen to a track from an album called Surfing with the Alien from 1987 as we listen to the Special K Side B Deeper Cut of the Week.
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1: A great program here on WOMR. And, well, next is the portion of the program that I always have a little bit of, back and forth type of situation with. It's in memoriam when I pay tribute to those that passed away. And then I remind myself, well, you know, this is paying tribute to the memory of these folks and what they contributed to the world of music. So that's kind of my approach as we listen to In Memoriam here on Charted Course and WOMR.

in memoriam here on Charted Course and WOMR. And the first song you heard, Mammy Blue, was by the Pop Tops. And Ray Gomez, the guitarist at the time for the Pop Tops, he passed away. Well, it was announced on July 28th. I believe it was July 8th that he actually passed away. And he passed away at the age of 73 years old. And that song, Mammy Blue, was on Billboard's Hot 100 back in 1971. And in November of 1971, that song peaked at number 57. And after that, you heard Falling Slowly by Glenn Hansard and Marketa Erglova. They were both also known as The Swell Season. And that song won the Oscar. It won it in 2008, of course. It's for the previous year, 2007. It was the best song. And Glenn Hansard, he passed away tragically in a traffic collision on July 29th. He was only 56 years old. And that is In Memoriam here on Charted Course. And there's still time to make a call and make a pledge to community radio. Washashore Phil, he's still out there, and he's still anxious to jump on that phone if it rings and take a pledge. 508-487-2619. If you haven't had an opportunity or you want to add on a pledge, that would be cool too. So whatever you want to do, 508-487-2619. We're all about easy here on WOMR. And I thought I would play a new track off of the new Rolling Stones album. It's called Foreign Tongues, and I mentioned to Washashore Phil that I might be possibly playing a new song by the Rolling Stones off that album. So here it is, one of the tracks off of Foreign Tongues. Here are the Rolling Stones as we begin Choice Cuts here on Charted Course and WOMR.

That's Choice Cuts here on Charted Course and WOMR. That Choice Cuts opened with Covered in You by the Rolling Stones off their new album Foreign Tongues from 2026. And yes, Paul McCartney played bass on that song. And then you heard I Found Her in a Star by the Guess Who from Wheatfield Soul from 1969. Well, you know, we've had a very successful first week here on Charted Course and WOMR is I met and exceeded my goal this week, and I want to just say thank you very much to everybody who pledged, all the renewals and folks who decided to pledge, call in and pledge. And I want to thank Washashore Phil for being here the whole time and fielding the calls, and it makes it a whole lot easier for me. I can just focus on doing my program and presenting and doing my part. And you folks out there, you have done your part. You have really come through for us, and I just want to say thank you. It's really a great thing. And I do have some more music to play, but if I do that, I think that Brewster Phil might be upset with me because then his program wouldn't start on time. So you know what that means. Don't you? That's it for another edition of Charted Course. I want to thank you for listening. I want to thank you for your phone calls, and most of all, I'd like to thank you for your pledges. And I invite you to tune in next week for another edition of Charted Course, and it'll be the second week of the pledge drive, and I'm hoping that next week is as successful as it has been tonight. So once again, thank you to everybody. 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Stay tuned for Raging and Eating with Rossi. 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And at 9 o'clock, Brewster Phil will be on, and you'll find out what Brewster Phil is all about. And I expect you to give him a call, 508-487-2619. Good night, everybody.

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Woo!

Well, hello and welcome once again to Raging and Eating. This is Rossi, better known as Chef Rossi, owner and executive chef of the Raging Skillet in New York City. And how the hell are ya? How you doing? How's it going? What have you been up to? What's going on? Are you having chazarai? Are you having nachas? Are you having good things, bad things, high things, low things? Hey, I'm getting exhausted. Well, I've had a wild few days. I did an awesome book event in Asbury Park, New Jersey. Shout out to Asbury Park, New Jersey. I gotta say, I love that town, although I think it's a city. I don't know, is it? When you're in New York, it's hard to call it a city, but it's a city. It's a small city. It's pretty awesome. It's a rock and roll, groovy, funky town. It used to be really dangerous and had a lot of edge and a lot of rock and roll and a lot of danger. And now it's all cleaned up. Not so much edge and not so much danger, but it still has all the rock and roll and awesome food and the ocean. And yes, I miss the edge, but no, I don't miss the danger. And it's a little bit like my neighborhood in the East Village. Anyway, I love it. I love it. It's kind of like Avenue C on the beach. That's how I think of it. Only now it's starting to seem like Avenue A on the beach because it's gotten a little bit hoitier and snootier. In any case, I did my rock and roll fabulous book party at the coolest bookstore in the universe, Asbury Books Co-op. It's a co-op bookstore where the staff is volunteer and they sign up and to be a part of this awesome place. It's super cool. And I just love the energy. Like these days, everything's about the money. So when people are donating their time and their energy and their money for the love of books, thank God, it's an awesome thing. And I met a killer woman, really one of the best people I've met in a long time. And these days, honestly, I don't meet great people all the time. I was starting to wonder if we ran out. I mean, I used to meet great people like every day. And now I don't know if I'm too busy or too jaded or